I'm Joe the Oldies Guy. And on this show, we're going to feature the Jersey Boys. No, not the Four Seasons, but three fellas from New Jersey, Nicky Addio, George Lavatelli, and Joel Katz. And we'll start the show off with Nicky Addio, who recently passed away. Nicky Addio was born in Newark, New Jersey, and moved to Asbury Park, where he spent a lot of time singing on the boardwalk. He sang with very, very good backup singers. So here is six songs from Nicky Addio, starting with Gloria, and Last Night I Dreamed, and A Kiss

We ended the Nicky Addio set with Reap What You Sow, My Hero, and This Broken Heart. Next up is George Lavatelli with his Bon Airs. We lost George a few years back, and my wife Renee and I were very good friends with he and his family, and we miss George and Gail very, very much. George is from basically Englewood, New Jersey, and he was the owner of Relic Records in Hackensack and did a lot in the music business with his own record company, recording, producing CDs, and a lot of other things. So we're going to start with the Bon Airs singing the Cadillacs' Broken Heart. And then George will be out lead with Cherry. And then another friend of mine who was in the Bon Airs, Dennis Ostrom. And he will do What Did She Use? And then we'll go back again to Out of Sight, Out of Mind, At Night, and Shouldn't I?

0: Thank you.
1: Next up is my friend Joel Katz. And here's six songs by Joel. Sweetest One, That's My Desire, I Do Love You, Say When, The Diary, and Rainy Day Bells.

0: The mind's eye sees a unique and personal picture. 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
1: Feel like doing a little eavesdropping, boys and girls? Well, you just sit back and leave the spying to us. Our feature this week is the forerunner to a television show that was a favorite of so many of us in the 60s and 70s. Before there was Candid Camera, there was The Candid Microphone. It debuted in June of 1947 and ran for 2 disjointed seasons. Like its successor, Alan Funt was the master of the hidden interview. From August 31st, 1947, as it aired nationwide over ABC, The Candid Microphone.
2: 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No one ever knows when he's talking into the candid microphone.
3: Candidly speaking, do you like people?
4: Well, you'll hear them speaking candidly on Candid Microphone, the program that brings you short scenes from real life gathered each week in homes, offices, stores, in the street, wherever you yourself might meet the people whose voices you'll hear today. When the candid reporter meets them, he keeps a record of it. A record secretly made when their off-guard talk is picked up by a hidden microphone. Now, here are this week's intimate close-ups of people who might be your neighbors as they unknowingly spoke into the candid microphone. Here is some advice. If you ever take a short trip because the doctor said the change would do you good, don't make it in a taxi cab. Trying to get change from a cab driver is not what the doctor ordered. One of the first things a hacky learns before he gets his license to hunt pedestrians is that the leopard will change his spots before any self-respecting hacky will change a five. A cab driver worthy of the name would sooner break your arm than a $10 bill. When this cab driver stopped to pick up our friend with his hidden mic and a couple of valises that contained the concealed recording equipment, the cabbie didn't know it, but he was going for a little ride. Remember, this entire scene was recorded inside a taxi cab in the middle of a busy city.
5: Driver, we just want to go to 780 Park Avenue. That's just a little way up here, but we can't take all this heavy equipment. 780 Park Avenue.
6: Yes, sir.
5: Okay, thank you. Ah, that's fine. I'm sorry to make you go this short distance, but we have to because we got to get this equipment up there. That's swell. Right over here, this house right here. Thank you, that's swell. Fine, fine. Thank you, driver. Gee, we really appreciate that. It just couldn't lug that stuff. Here you are, pal. Thank you.
6: Is that all you got? Is a $20 bill?
5: That's all I have.
6: Well, where'd you expect me to get change for a $20 bill this time in the morning?
5: Well, I can't help it, driver. That's all I have.
6: Yeah, but there is a store in the neighborhood here.
5: Well, what can I do about it?
6: What can you do about it? What am I supposed to do about it?
5: Well, I don't know, driver. You're supposed to make change, aren't
6: you? Yeah, this is a bank. The bank's not open until 9 o'clock, mister. No, this is only 8:30 in the morning. This is a taxi cab.
5: Well, what can I do?
6: Well, there's not a store in the neighborhood. You want to wait, mister? I'll take you for a ride. We'll go for change.
5: No, I don't want to go for a ride.
6: Well,
5: this is where I want to go, driver.
6: Well, then I can't help it.
5: Why not?
6: You'll have to pay me. I'm sorry. We'll have to go to a store and get change.
5: Well, I don't want to go for any joyrides now, driver.
6: I know, but you should have used some common sense when you got into a taxi cab, mister, with a $20 bill.
5: Well, I just told you that this is all the far we were going.
6: Yeah, but you didn't tell me you had a $20 bill, did you?
5: What's the sense of getting mad about a thing like that? Haven't you been caught with a $20 bill in your life, driver?
6: Sure, mister, but at certain times of the day. After all, this is our busiest time of the morning. We can't be running around looking for $20 worth of change.
5: But every time I have a bill, a cab driver, I have to have an argument with the guy. Why?
6: Because that just goes to show you that business don't call for $20 bills.
5: Well, but are you liable to get caught that way,
6: well,
5: aren't you?
6: Well, you're right for $10
5: all right,
6: change.
5: So why do you give me a big argument about it?
6: I'm not giving you a big argument. I'm just trying to explain to you. You fellas are all got the same habit. $20 bills. Where are we supposed to get change for $20 bills?
5: Well, how much money did you start out with today?
6: $3 and change.
5: Well, so the first guy that got in, if he had a $5 bill, you'd be in trouble,
6: well,
5: wouldn't you?
6: Well, a $5 bill wouldn't be so bad already. I can scrape together a little change of a $5, but I can't scrape a $20 together, mister.
5: Did you give me a big argument? I didn't mean anything.
6: I know you didn't mean anything by it. You mean well. You all mean well, but don't you use a little common sense with your change?
5: Why don't you bring a bunch of money with you when you start? It's not going to be... You're not going to spend it.
6: Sure, mister. This ain't the house of Rothschild.
5: Well, I can't help it.
6: Well, you sit right back tight, mister. We'll go for some change.
5: Well, I don't want to go driving around.
6: You want me to take your stuff right back where you started from?
5: No, I don't want that
6: either. Well, then sit right back tight. What am I supposed to do here? All these customers waiting for taxi cabs, you hand me a $20 bill? What is that, my time, nothing?
5: Well, all right, how much is the fare?
6: $0.25.
5: Well, all right, here's a quarter. That's all I have.
6: That's all you have? Well, that's all right. Let me have it. It's better than wasting my time for an hour for another dime.
5: Well, I wanted to give you a tip.
6: I know them tips, mister. Another big dime ain't gonna make me happy. Let's have it.
3: Breaking even in an argument with a cab driver is what is known as an unconditional victory.

0: fun is fun. But to the man who must mix his business with your pleasure, it's a serious thing. Take the caterer, for example. This unsung life of your party is always ready at the beckon of a ladyfinger. Whether you're throwing an intimate party for four or a shindig for the 400, the caterer can provide you with Mickey Finn's or Crepe Suzette. Here is a portrait of a man who took his work so seriously, he never for a moment thought that the man with the hidden mic was kidding when he asked him to put on the dog for some cats.
1: We represent a firm which makes cat food, food for cats. And in the near future, they're going to have a beauty contest to select the most beautiful cats in the whole country. And we'll have perhaps five winners of that contest from sections all over the country. And we would like to have a banquet for those five cats.
2: Well, I think that in this case, the best thing for us to do is to make this banquet a very elegant one, very artistic, most unusual, very colorful, and it's, well, I'm sure that the cat would even enjoy it much better. Since it's something they never saw, or something that...
1: Surely, that's right. Well, these cats, it'll be a treat for them. And, of course, we want it to be very unusual. Now, what are some of the things that we might do?
2: I was about to suggest some seafood dish, for instance.
1: Uh-huh. But can it be done very elegantly?
2: Well, being elegant, I think on the line of seafood, I mean, I know the cats would eat this too. I mean, we can have sort of a shellfish like lobster or... a crab meat,
1: uh-huh.
2: and have one for his cat in a very beautiful plate.
1: One crab shell stuffed for each cat?
2: Yes, for each cat, with all the trim, with the a good saucer that goes with the fish right into a lemon basket.
1: Right, that sounds very charming, very charming. It will look beautiful, too, as well as taste?
2: Yes, very good and very beautiful and very colorful.
1: Uh-huh. You see, these cats will come from very wealthy homes, and of course it's got to be really elegant.
2: Couldn't we decorate the table, for instance, one of these vegetable centerpieces that I arrange for banquets and for...
1: A vegetable centerpiece?
2: Yes, I mean, that would be most unusual. We can have any type of flowers of ribbon effect. Now, that would be a very beautiful thing.
1: A ribbon effect?
2: A ribbon effect with cats. The ribbons go very good with cats, as a rule.
1: Uh-huh.
2: Or sort of a long thread or a rope.
1: You don't think the cats will start to pull at it or anything? Like
2: well, if they did, it would be a lot of fun.
1: Do you suppose the cats would like some soup?
2: Yes.
1: I suppose.
2: We can have a little of a sort of a biscuit. So it's a very light little soup.
1: Light soup?
2: With cream and...
1: They like that.
2: They like that very much. I mean, we can give them a little of that before.
1: A light bisque. Perhaps a creamed lobster or something like that?
2: Yes, or oyster or any seafood. They would enjoy that very much.
1: Can we think of a dessert, perhaps? I mean, something to top off the dinner for really something luscious.
2: Anything on the ice cream type would suit them very well, and most cats like ice cream.
1: Right. Well, is there some nice place cards we could arrange for them? You know, so the cats would be sitting in couples, you know, a man and a woman and then a lady cat and so on.
2: I think so.
1: How many people do you think we should have to serve this banquet?
2: Well,
1: very elegantly.
2: We should have two.
1: Two waiters?
2: Yes.
1: Uh-huh. That's all right. They don't need any after-dinner mints or anything like that.
2: No. I don't think that would be necessary.
0: You know, we may hold this party after all. We wouldn't want to break that caterer's heart.

0: It's a pleasure not to buy an alarm clock. The alarm clock is one of the most dangerous weapons in the world. Never point one at anybody, because it's liable to go off and shatter all his dreams. And probably the reason we have different time zones is because of what might happen if all the alarm clocks in the world went off at the same time each morning. That's why it's a pleasure not to buy an alarm clock. Now, that careful shopper, the man with the hidden mic, presents as a public service this recorded lesson on what to look for when not buying a clock. And don't think you'll sleep through this lesson either.
1: Very unpleasant sound, don't you think? I can't seem to find the kind of alarm that I really like. I'm going to have to listen to this thing every morning.
2: Well, sir, you've looked at every clock in the place, and you've played with them all.
1: Well, could I hear some of these again, please?
2: Well, they're going to sound the same this time as they did before.
1: I know, but I've got to pick out a tone that's right for me.
2: They don't make these in tone, sir.
1: A sound that's right.
2: Well, try this one.
1: Is it broken? Something wrong with the thing?
2: No, that should alarm, sir.
1: Is that the way it works normally?
2: No, that works much better than this one. This is the one you played with.
1: Is that it?
2: That's the sound of the alarm, sir.
1: Now, tell me the truth. Do you like that sound?
2: Well, I think it's a very good sound to get up in the morning by.
1: Well, I don't. I'm sorry. I don't think that's a good sound. Could I hear this one again, please?
2: You'll listen to this one twice now, sir.
1: I know, but I've got to find the right tone.
2: As I told you before, they don't come in tones.
1: Well, you keep on correcting me about that tone, whatever. Now, you see, that's what I mean. That's the note that it hits.
2: Well, that's an alarm clock, sir. It sounds like a clock.
1: I want something that'll be reasonably loud and yet not too raucous. Now, look at that thing. Isn't that terrible? Let me try.
2: I wouldn't say so. I say that's a very nice clock.
1: Well, I don't know. Maybe you...
2: Now, you've looked at this clock three times. You want to see it?
1: No, I only heard it once, and I'd like to hear the sound of it. Please, I'd like to compare the... Now, look at that thing. No, you can turn that off right now.
2: Well, maybe you'd like this one, sir. Very beautiful clock. Has a nice alarm on it.
1: That's the most important thing.
2: Very nice alarm on this clock.
1: What's that?
2: This one has a very nice alarm, sir.
1: What is that, sir?
2: This one has a very nice alarm.
1: I wouldn't call that nice.
2: Well, that's one of the finest clocks we have, sir.
1: Maybe this electric clock has a tone. We listened to this thing, but it sounded so soft before, didn't it?
2: No, it's going to sound the same way this time.
1: You're having some trouble with it, huh?
2: Well, these are a little difficult to work. You see, they work different from the old alarm clock.
1: But if it's going to do that for me, I'll have to wake up an hour earlier to set it. Do you mind if I see how long these things ring when they're alarmed?
2: Here's this alarm. I have it fixed now, sir.
1: Have you got that one fixed now?
2: There's the alarm.
1: Oh, you can... Now you got it fixed, you can shut it off. That's that doorbell one. Do you mind if I just try these alarm clocks and see how long we can keep them running? I want to see how long they run when they're...
2: I don't mind you playing with these clocks, sir, but after all, this is a place of business.
1: I just want to test and see how long it takes for these things to run out, you see.
2: Well, sir, you'll annoy the other customers if you leave them all on, you know. I'll have to shut this off, sir. I'm sorry.
1: What, is it wrong?
2: Yes, sir, I'll have to shut these clocks off. I can't have them all ringing at once in the store.
1: I want to test them, though. I want to see which one runs the longest.
2: Well, sir, you've tested them all now. I told you every clock I have in the place.
1: But what I want to see is how long will he... I like to work.
2: Oh, you can't turn them on.
1: I like to work a few of these at the same time, you see.
2: Well, I'd love to shut these off, sir. I'm very sorry.
1: No, well, let's leave this one on for a second more.
2: Making too much store noise, sir. We'll have to close them all down.
1: Why? I've got to hear the tone, sir.
2: I've tried every clock in the place.
1: Well, I guess your clocks aren't very good, so I'll look someplace else.
2: That's the best thing for you to do, sir.
1: Thank you.
0: If you happen to tune in within the last few minutes and you are wondering about what's going on, we'd like to tell you that this is a program about everyday people. People like you or your neighbors are the performers you hear on Candid Microphone. We want to catch people in the act of being themselves. We never really try to pry into people's private lives or to record anything that is really none of our business. But because our business is capturing the honest reactions of the people we talk to, we make sure the candid microphone can hear without being seen.

0: They say that if you wait long enough on some corners in New York, you'll meet everyone you ever knew. You're liable to meet some people you don't even want to know. Like the panhandlers, the men who play a sad tune on your purse strings, hoping for a handout. We heard from a friend about one enterprising panhandler who seemed to be thriving on his subtle touches. His friend suggested a certain corner where we might be able to record a man who had built a tale of woe into a nice business. We haunted the area a day and a half, trying our best to look like a soft touch, until finally, a sad-eyed, well-dressed man approached. Now, this record is in two parts. First comes the touch. Listen.
1: I beg your pardon.
2: Yes?
1: Do you mind if I ask you a question?
2: I'll go right ahead.
1: You may think I'm a rather beastly person, but you wouldn't happen to have some kind of a job for me. I'm just out of the army. I need a job very desperately.
2: Well, I don't have any job.
1: Well, would you like to help me constructively?
2: Well, I'd do anything I can, but I don't have a job or anything like that.
1: Well, you see, I hate to ask you, but I was evicted my room 4 days ago. Would you take me to the YMCA and get me a room for a week?
2: To do what?
1: Take me to the YMCA and get me a room for a week.
2: I know, but I can't help you that much. That's probably quite expensive, isn't it?
1: $8.75 a week.
2: Well, I'd like to help you, but not $8.75.
1: Well, you let me have part of it so I don't have to ask the next person for so much.
2: Will this help you, Annie?
1: No, thanks. I'm sorry.
2: Well, won't this help you, Annie?
1: I might just as well face the end now. Go out and get some of these for a quarter and then be just as bad off then as I am now.
2: Will a couple of dollars help you in any way?
1: Well, it would. It'd help me a lot, if you don't mind.
2: Well, why is it that a quarter is no good at all and $2?
1: Well, a quarter, I can get something to eat, that's about all, but with $2, I can get a room for a couple nights at the YMCA.
0: Having been touched $2 worth by this sad story, the candid reporter started getting his money's worth. At first, the man was reluctant to reveal the inside story of his unusual profession. A trade secret is one secret that a man wants to keep, even when he doesn't seem to have any visible trade. But money talks, and a few extra dollars can make others talk, too. Listen now. As this same confidence man gets confidential.
2: You know, I really think you've got a very unusual approach to people, if you don't mind my saying. Do people frequently give you $2 or a quarter?
1: Well, I've been given 10, I've been given 100, I've been given 25, I've been given 50.
2: Do you have to watch for certain kind of people?
1: Well, I usually pick on elderly men.
2: Elderly men would?
1: Yes, because they're more settle in their ways, and they're more.
2: How about women?
1: No, I don't fool around with women. They're not so hot.
2: Is there any special way that if you dress in a special way, will it help you in any way?
1: No. Well, you see, I try to look as good as possible because Park Avenue is about the best. That's my office, you might say, you know?
2: Park Avenue, huh?
1: Yeah.
2: Can you work a certain corner for a long time, or how do you do
1: well,
2: that?
1: Well, I move around a lot, see.
2: Move around, huh?
1: Yeah, I pick out the Union League Club and the University Club and the Harvard Club and Princeton Club and stuff like that.
2: That sounds terrific. Have you worked throughout the country on this?
1: Yeah.
2: How does New York stack up with the other parts of the country?
1: Best in the country.
2: Best in the country?
1: Yeah.
2: What would you say was the worst town for a touch?
1: Down around Texas.
2: They won't give you a thing, huh? And that's the panhandle. About how much can you average?
1: Oh, about $10 a day.
2: You can? Well, how long you work a week?
1: Oh, about 5 or 6 days a week.
2: You take off a day?
1: Well, I only work about 3-4 hours a day,
2: see. In other words, you average about $50-$60 a week, and you work about 3-4 hours a day. So, all right, you take a regular vacation or anything like that?
1: No. I mean, I big up to Saratoga because that's where all the money is, see?
0: Beggars, according to this one, can be choosers.

0: The man with the hidden mic has more nerve than a sore tooth. It took a little of both to get him to visit his dentist. But when the dentist was through, the candid reporter got permission to hang a small microphone among the other gadgets on the dental chair. The candid microphone picked up this bicuspid duet of a dentist's exploration in the molar regions. Now, sit still. This will only take 1 minute and 6 seconds, and it won't hurt you listeners a bit.
1: Open wide, please. That's fine. Now, let's see.
2: Oh, no,
1: listen, just a minute now.
2: I ain't got anything to do.
1: Just a minute, please.
2: I can not.
1: Come on.
2: Oh,
1: am I hurting you now?
2: I don't
1: I'm
2: like
1: sorry,
2: that.
1: Miss Foley.
2: Stand
1: just
2: that.
1: A moment. Open wide, please.
2: Oh,
1: all
2: right.
1: Head back. Open wide.
2: I'm sorry.
1: Just a moment.
2: Oh,
1: I'm sorry.
2: That hurts. That whole gum is sore.
1: Open a little wider, please. Open wider, please.
2: I'm going to hurt, but I have time.
1: What? Yes, I know. I know, but there's a little cavity that's sort of deep right underneath an old silver filling. All right, here we go. What's the matter? Does that hurt you? I'm sorry. I'm hurting you.
2: Oh,
1: I'm sorry. Why is it enough? Now, just a moment. I'm just getting started here now. Just one moment. I'm sorry. Is that too bad? I'm sorry.
2: Miss.
1: All right, here we go now. Now, no noise. I'm sorry. Missy Dell, may I have a Novocaine here, please?
2: He thinks I'm opening this mouth again. He's crazy.
0: So remember, kiddies, see your teeth twice a day, brush your dentist twice a year.

0: You may have got the idea by this time that the man with the hidden mic is a pretty outspoken fellow. Well, sometimes he is. He certainly was outspoken the other day by a man twice his age and half his size. This little man came into the office like a lion and went out like a lamb. Before this uninvited, uninhibited visitor was through, the man with the hidden mic had uncovered an unusual talent, and he could do nothing to cover it up again. Here, on a secret recording, is what one man had to say for himself, and for a lot of other things, too.
1: Did you want to see me?
2: Yes, sir. I just happened to be in the building working, and the people in the building heard my sounds, and they said I'm pretty good at it, and they told me to go up to this radio production. So I'll show you some of my sounds.
1: Wait a second here now. We don't need anybody like that. What is that supposed to be? It's
2: supposed to be a train.
1: I know, but...
2: Well, that's a train at Grand Central there.
1: What are you, a painter?
2: I'm a painter, but when I see people don't feel so good and I make them feel happy and they don't have to have a doctor, and my voice makes them well.
1: I'm sorry, Mr.
2: You want to hear a chicken?
1: We don't use any.
2: You
1: want to
2: hear a chicken lay an egg?
1: We don't use... I know, but we don't
2: You want to hear a mule?
1: We don't... Are you painting right here in this building?
2: Right in the same building where you're...
1: Well, how'd you hear about me?
2: The people in the building.
1: Oh, well, you may be all right, but did they tell you we don't use any people like that?
2: I'll give you a crow.
1: I don't need any crows. Look, mister, we don't use any actors at all, no professional people. We just use plain, ordinary people on the street. No animals, no anything like that.
2: Well, I could do an air raid if you want it.
1: An air raid? What good would we have for an air raid?
2: Well,
1: What do we need an air raid? Careful now, don't strain yourself.
2: I'm out of
1: practice. We never use an air raid. What do we need an air raid for?
2: Well, just to scare the public while they're working, if they want to get home early.
1: Well, we don't use that on the radio, so...
2: I could do some snoring, too, like a man says, sleeping.
1: Well, we don't need those things. I know. Well, anybody can do that, mister. Well, you don't understand me. We don't use any sounds or any acts or any animals or any noises of any kind like that.
2: Well, I like it myself. I like to hear my own sound. When a man is happy and has a smile and do that sound and makes others happy, I feel happy myself.
1: What do what sound?
2: What I like, a train.
1: And when you do that, it makes you happy?
2: Yeah, and it makes them laugh. When they laugh, I laugh.
1: That's a very good philosophy, and I'm sure you got a lot of talent, but I'd like to be able to...
2: It ain't the talent. It's my future. See, my age is over 64, and I feel like 21 every time I do that sound and make others happy.
1: You do?
2: Yeah. I think I can do it to a tiger.
1: A what?
2: A tiger.
1: A tiger? Well, how am I going to use... It sounds like the snoring again. What is that, sleeping?
2: That's sleeping? A tiger when you get mad.
1: I thought it was sleeping.
2: No, a tiger, a very, very, very bad tiger. I listened to the Central Park and I heard him say the same thing.
1: I can't do a thing for you.
2: Well,
1: See, we.
2: I'm not sorry, but I feel just as happy if they don't use me, if they do use me, still I use my sounds.
1: But you paint for a living,
2: yeah,
1: huh?
2: Yeah, I paint for a living as a pleasure, too. It was my exercise. I could do a girl, say, each of 12 years old.
1: What?
2: A girl of 12 years old talking to her mother. She wants to buy something I could...
1: Look, mister, why don't you just leave your name outside, and we'll call you if we'll call you if we need you.
3: My mother
1: we'll
3: went
1: call
3: out
1: you
3: to buy...
1: If we have any need at all, if we have anything for you...
3: I only have 4 cents and I need a penny.
1: I'll call you if there's any...

And so, for tonight, we put the cover back on our candid microphone. Any resemblance to actual people is purely intentional. That's why no one ever knows when he's talking into the candid microphone.

The Candid Microphone is tailored for your enjoyment, and we want to have your candid comments about it. Is there someone you'd like to hear us catch in the act? Tell it to the man with the hidden mic. As all of you who've written us know, we will acknowledge all of your cards and letters. And don't pull your punches when you write us. Be candid. That's the way we like it. Write to Candid Microphone, in care of the American Broadcasting Company, New York 20, New York. 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

0: On the staff behind the Candid Microphone are Joe Graham, Ralph Norman, Herb Exner, and John Larkin. 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
3: Johnny Dollar.
4: Pat McCracken, Johnny, Universal Adjustment Bureau.
3: Oh, hi, Pat.
4: Johnny, you've handled a lot of difficult cases for the companies we represent. You've done a magnificent job, saved some of them a lot of money.
3: Huh?
4: Sometimes nipped things in the bud even before they've happened.
3: Pat.
4: And there have been times when you've given up personal plans to take them on at a moment's notice and without question.
3: Listen, that bush you're beating around is getting pretty big.
4: All right, then I'll get to the point. Johnny, why don't you take yourself a holiday at company expense?
3: What?
4: Lake Mojave Resort, maybe, where I understand you love to fish.
3: At company expense, huh?
4: That's right.
3: Okay, Pat, I'll grab the first plane.
4: Good boy.
3: But, brother, just wait till you see the expense account I pile up for you.
4: Why, Johnny...
3: Because if I ever smelled a rat, believe me, it's now.
2: Bob Bailey, in the exciting adventures of the man with the action-packed expense account. America's fabulous freelance insurance investigator.
3: Yours truly, Johnny Dollar.
2: And now, Act One of Yours Truly, Johnny Dollar.

0: 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Following is an account of expenses incurred during my investigation of the Wayward Trout matter. Expense account item 1, $174.50, plane fare, Hartford to Los Angeles and Los Angeles to Las Vegas. Item 2, $50, deposit on a rental car. I headed south on Route 95. The Mojave Desert. Thousands of square miles of sand, sun-bleached gravel and rock, of cactus, sage, and Joshua trees. High flat mesas, towering crags. Countless trails leading off from the highway. Long abandoned roads leading up into the harsh, bleak mountains, with their promise of infinite wealth to the prospectors who scratched away in their hungry search for silver and gold. And who knows, perhaps some of these were trails of the pioneers who beat a tortuous path westward to the great Pacific, who, with their oxen and heavy wagons, were lucky if they made 6 miles a day. Yet here I was, cruising along at an easy 60 miles an hour. And above me, a jet plane, lazily tearing off 600 miles an hour. Yeah, it made me think about the men who lived and struggled here, the men who died of hunger and thirst following the same path I was taking, never knowing that only a few miles away beyond the mountains was the mighty Colorado. Water, food, and life for those lucky enough to find it. But let's get to more practical things, like Davis Dam and huge Lake Mojave. On the east bank at the lower end, Lake Mojave Resort, with its clean, modern cabins, boathouse, dock, and harbor. Everything for a fisherman. It was after 9 p.m. when I pulled in. My old friend Buster Faber was waiting for me.
1: By golly, Johnny, I'm glad to see you.
0: Yeah, same here, Buster. How are you? Before you start on why I'm here, how's the fishing?
1: You remember Ham Pratt, the general manager?
0: Sure do. How is he?
1: Went out 3 days in a row, got 3 limits, 5, 6, 7 pounders.
0: Oh, and I have to come here on business.
1: Yeah, but as soon as you clear it up, you and I are going to do some fishing.
0: Believe me, we'd better. But now, what's the problem?
1: Oh, well, here, let me take your bags. You're number 8.
0: Okay.
1: I'll put you right next to Mr. Hatch.
0: Hatch?
1: Old-time confidence man, Johnny, and just plain big-time thief.
0: Oh, Gordon Hatch?
1: That's the one.
0: Used to operate up in San Francisco, over in Reno?
1: Tried Las Vegas, too, but they ran him out.
0: Sure. He served a couple of short stretches for petty theft, things like that. But they could never nail him for anything big.
1: That's right. Sit down.
0: Yeah. Well, what's he doing here?
1: Oh, ordinarily, we'd give a man like that some excuse about being full up, something like that.
0: I should think so.
1: But Ham and I decided if we let him stay and with somebody like you here, well, maybe we could do a kind of public service.
0: Keep talking, Buster.
1: Well, Tuesday morning, I got a call from some wealthy folks in Los Angeles. They wanted accommodations for themselves and their wives beginning tonight. They're doing now.
0: So?
1: Well, Tuesday afternoon, this Gordon Hatch came barreling in. My wife, Marilyn, not knowing who he was, put him in number 7.
0: What are you getting at, Buster?
1: Well, those folks from L.A. have been here before, Johnny, and the women always come with enough furs and jewelry
0: to a fishing resort?
1: Well, you see, every night they drive up to Vegas to gamble and take in the fancy night spots.
0: Ah, but what makes you think Hatch would come here just because of them?
1: One of them's a lawyer that got him sent up for embezzlement once, and Hatch always swore that someday he'd get even.
0: Oh, well, now, Buster...
1: I don't think he'd try any rough stuff, anything like that. He isn't the type, but... Well, that's why I called Hartford.
0: Well, what's the insurance angle?
1: There isn't any. Unless a lot of heavily insured jewelry suddenly disappears from around here. And your man in Hartford was willing to play along with that.
0: Yeah, I see.
2: Well, so do I.
0: Hmm?
2: I see we have another guest, Buster. How do you do? My name is Gordon Hatch.
1: Mr. Hatch, this is Johnny Dollar. He's come for a few days fishing, same as you.
2: Excellent. We must go out together, Mr. Dollar. I found a couple of wonderful spots.
1: Yeah, I understand you had pretty good luck, sir.
2: Oh, didn't Ham Pratt tell you about the big one I got over near Sculpture Rock? Nearly 10 pounds. I'm keeping him in a live box so I can take him back to Los Angeles and have him stuffed.
0: Live box?
2: Yes.
1: It's a big sort of box made of heavy screen, Johnny. You leave it in the water, it'll keep the fish alive for days.
2: That's right.
0: Well, aren't you afraid somebody will walk off with him?
2: Oh, the nice people who come to this nice place? Of course not. And as a fisherman, I'm sure you know that even the worst crook in the world wouldn't touch another man's catch.
0: Yeah.
1: Excuse me, I hear some cars coming down the road. Must be the folks I'm expecting.
2: Why, of course, Buster.
1: I'll see you later.
0: Right.
2: Any plans for the evening, Mr. Dollar?
0: Oh, not particularly. I'm a little tired.
2: Well, then come along into my cabin next door. I have some excellent scotch and plenty of soda.
0: Oh, well, I've had a pretty long day.
2: Now, look, we can relax and regale each other with tall tales about the big fish we've caught here and there. After all, there isn't anything else to do out here of an evening.
0: Oh, I kind of thought I'd wander down to the dock and see if Ham Pratt is about.
2: Oh, save that for tomorrow. Now come along, Mr. Dollar. I won't take no for an answer.
0: Actually, I was glad for the invitation. I wanted to know more about this man, sound him out if possible, about his real reason for being here. As it turned out, we spent a very pleasant evening talking entirely about fishing. Only once, in answer to a pretty direct question, did he speak about what I wanted him to.
2: That is all water over the dam, Mr. Dollar. If it's possible to make amends for some of the, shall we say, questionable things I may have done in the past, well, I can only assure you that I'm sincerely trying to make such amends. Please, please don't embarrass me this way again.
0: Yeah, sorry.
2: Now, tomorrow we'll go fishing.
0: Well,
2: I'll not only take you to one of the hottest spots on the lake, but I'll show you the beauties I have in the live box. You'll turn green with envy. Right, Cap?
0: Well, it's been a pretty long day, and I really should hit the sack.
2: So should I. So, here we go. Bottoms up, and may tomorrow bring us each a limit.
0: Then I will drink to
2: him. There we are. And I'll see you at the crack of dawn. Sleep well.
0: Right. Right? Wrong. Sure, I was tired. It had been a long day, but not long enough to make me drop off to sleep almost before I could get out of my clothes. That nightcap had had a lot more than scotch in it. Yeah, I'd fallen for one of the oldest tricks in the world. And until I woke up, anything could happen.
3: Act two of yours truly, Johnny Dollar, in a moment.
4: And now for another episode in the life of Sergeant Donald Bellwether, my husband. Donald? Donald? Sergeant Donald Bellwether?
5: Please, Reba, can't you see I'm absorbed in the sports section?
4: So I see. Who's the girl in the bikini? A shot putter?
5: Look, what's the difference if she's an athlete or a Hollywood celebrity? Why do you insist on disturbing me while I'm reading?
4: Did you drop off the laundry this morning?
5: Yes, dear.
4: Did you mail my letters?
5: Yes, I mailed the letters.
4: Did you know that angry, brooding, and impatient drivers are the major cause of many accidents?
5: Yes, I know. What?
4: I said angry or impatient drivers behind the wheel cause many serious accidents. And when a driver is emotionally upset, he's more apt to make an irrational decision or take unnecessary chances.
5: My dear wife, you ought to know by this time that I am a well-adjusted individual. I have complete control over my emotions.
4: You didn't have this morning. Now, just because I burned the toast, you stormed out of the house in a fit of rage. You didn't even kiss me goodbye.
5: Mm-hmm. You're determined to pick a quarrel with me, is that it?
4: No, I just want you to drive safely. I don't want you to be under any emotional strain when you drive a car. I want you to return home safely. I love you.
5: Come here, woman.
4: Yes, darling.
5: You sit right here on my lap, and I'll give you that kiss you missed this morning.
4: And you promise you'll never again drive the car when you're angry?
5: I promise.
4: Oh, that's my Donald. That's my doll.
3: Now, Act Two of yours truly, Johnny Dollar and the Wayward Trout Matter.
0: What is it?
6: Hey, Johnny.
0: Huh? Oh, it's Buster.
6: You all right in there, Johnny?
0: Oh, sure, I'm all right. Here. Oh, holy. What time is it anyway?
1: Almost 9 o'clock. Oh, look at those big red eyes.
0: You aren't kidding. I feel as though I... Where's Gordon Hatch?
1: Went out fishing at the crack of dawn. Said you'd promised to go with him, but he pounded on your door and finally gave up. Johnny, you look like you...
0: Hey, Buster, the folks you were expecting in from Los Angeles.
1: Yeah, they came right after I left you and Mr. Hatch last night. Six of them. I figured you wanted to be alone with Hatch to sort of feel him out.
0: Yeah, I did. But is everything all right?
1: Yes, so far as I know. The point is, did you learn anything from Mr. Hatch last night?
0: Only that he claims to have turned over a new leaf, is now the soul of integrity.
1: Yeah? Well, I wonder.
0: You say he's out fishing, huh?
1: That's right.
0: Know where he went?
1: Well, one of his favorite holes, one I told him about, is in the big basin about 10 miles up the lake.
0: What about the folks from L.A.?
1: They're still asleep in their cabins. Look, Johnny, like I told you, Hatch isn't the kind of try any rough stuff, even against Mr. Fellows, the lawyer who sent him up one time.
0: And he's here with that party?
1: He's the one that organized it, made the reservations. Now, listen, Johnny, I may be all wrong about
0: Hatch. In spite of his threat to get even with Fellows?
1: Well, I mean, maybe he's gone straight. He certainly acts like a nice enough guy.
0: Yeah. Well, the only thing I can do is keep an eye on him. If he makes a play, I'll nab him. If he doesn't, well, my trip out here will have been wasted.
1: Wasted? I thought you and I were going to do some fishing.
0: Oh, well, now that's different. Ooh. Hey, I better get some breakfast in me.
1: Yeah, sure. I'll tell Mary over at the cafe to have it ready for you.
0: Yeah, okay, Buster. Sunny side up and with plenty of strong, dark black coffee. My head felt like it might split open any second, and I was more sure than ever that Hatch had poured me a Mickey last night. Yet he had expected me to go out on the lake with him this morning. Must have been nearly 10 a.m. by the time I'd showered, shaved, dressed, and joined Buster at the little cafe. Already, half a dozen early morning anglers had come back to boast about their catches and the big ones that got away.
7: Now, don't you tell us all, Buster, but that big one, Buster, he must have been eight and a half pounds.
1: Yeah, I'm sure it was, Mr. Hector.
7: Well, the place I lost him was in the second cove this side of the dam by the big square rock.
8: Second cove this side of the dam, did you say?
7: That's right, right next to the big square rock.
8: Hey, Jim, I know a great spot for us to try this afternoon.
9: Yeah, I heard that too.
7: Now, don't you tell us all about that spot, Buster.
1: Cross my heart, Mr. Hector.
7: Good, good. Say, Henry, I want to tell you about a place I found.
1: You feeling any better, Johnny?
0: Yeah, much. Now, listen, if Gordon Hatch is up here after the money and jewelry of Mr. Fellows and his party, or for any reason at all connected with them,
1: yeah.
0: I think you and I had better hop into a boat and...
10: Mr. Fellows.
1: Oh, yes, Miss Fellows. Good morning.
10: Please come outside quickly.
1: Come on, Johnny.
0: Right.
1: Miss Fellows, this is Johnny Dollar, a friend of mine, a special investigator.
10: Oh, thank goodness you're here, Mr. Dollar. Buster, we'd been robbed.
0: What? When, Mrs. Fellows?
10: Sometime during the night. All our jewelry, Mrs. Harkins and Mrs. Peterson's and mine. Why, it must be hundreds of thousands of dollars worth. My diamond brooch alone is worth...
11: I see you found him, Martha.
10: Yes, Ralph. Oh, this is Mr. Dollar, and he's some kind of an investigator.
11: Good. I've heard of you, Dollar.
10: I've told them, Ralph, about the jewelry.
11: Yeah. Well, whoever did it got our money, too. With all we brought along to gamble in Vegas, it must be over 20,000. And how he managed to sneak into our cabins...
10: And without waking us, too.
11: Of course, we were pretty tired last night.
12: Well, good morning.
10: Oh, Mr. Pratt.
12: Oh, what seems to be... Johnny, glad to see you.
0: How are you, Ham? I got some bad news for you.
1: Yeah, Ham, it looks like he's done it.
12: Oh? Gordon Hatch?
0: Yeah. Better make a thorough search of his cabin.
11: Gordon Hatch?
10: Oh, no.
0: I'm afraid so.
11: Great Scott.
0: So, Ham, look in his luggage, under the mattresses, anywhere else you can think of.
12: Right, Johnny.
11: Mr. Dollar, do you mean to say that Gordon Hatch is here at this point?
0: Better look in his car, too, Ham. Under the car and the upholstery.
11: Look here now, Mr. Dollar.
0: Sorry, Mr. Fellows. I'll have to talk to you later. Come on, Buster. You and I are going for a boat ride.

0: Act three of yours truly, Johnny Dollar, in a moment.
1: Do you know who Uncle Sam's lawyer is? If your answer is the Attorney General, you're absolutely right. But being legal advisor to the president and other governmental agencies is only part of his job. His main task is running the Department of Justice, which makes sure that the laws passed by Congress are carried out and that lawyers are available when the government must be represented in court. Let me give you an example. Suppose there is some question concerning the amount or kind of tax you should pay, or suppose you and the government don't agree as to which of you owns certain land. That's when the Department of Justice steps in to represent the government side of the case. If anyone is brought to trial for counterfeiting, smuggling, gold hoarding, or passport forging, the Department of Justice prosecutes the case. It also handles all matters dealing with legal immigration. And all of this activity is the responsibility of an important member of the President's cabinet, the Attorney General. Just as it is the duty of the United States government to protect each and every one of you, it is the duty of the Attorney General to protect the government of the United States.
0: And now, Act Three of yours truly, Johnny Dollar, and the Wayward...

0: That wake?
1: Plain as a pair of footprints in the sand when the lake is calm like this.
0: First thing I want to do is inspect that boat of his.
1: You think he might have the jewelry and money on board?
0: He's too smart to have left them around the cabin or his car.
1: Look, that's his boat in there, all right. Tied up that low, rocky ledge that sticks out.
0: What under the sun is he doing there between his boat and that ledge?
1: Well, it looks to me like he's trying to hide something there in the water. But we'll soon find out.
2: Mr. Dollar, it looks like you've caught me in the act.
0: Yeah, it kind of looks that way, doesn't it, Hatch? What were you so busy shoving down in the water between your boat and that ledge when we pulled up?
2: I figured no one would find it here, Mr. Dollar.
1: Yeah, I'll bet.
2: But I decided to move the live box into this hidden cove when I first came out this morning.
0: The live box?
2: Well, after all, it was you who warned me someone might try to steal some of these beautiful fish I've caught and I'm keeping alive in it. As long as you found me out. Go here. Take a look at
1: it. Not a thing here on his boat, John.
2: Here, look at them. Ever see such a nice mess of bass in your life?
0: Yeah, they're beauties.
2: And that trout on the bottom. I got him way up the lake yesterday morning. Must be 10 pounds.
1: That the one you plan to have stuffed?
2: That's the one.
1: Well, you better have it done pretty soon. He looks dead to me.
2: Yes, he was this way when I came out this morning. So, when I'm through fishing today, I'll head back to L.A. with him to a taxidermist.
0: Hatch, there's something I want to talk to you about.
2: I know, Dollar. But it's your own fault.
0: Huh?
2: I pounded on your door till I thought I'd wake the dead.
0: Oh, no, that isn't...
2: However, since you're here now, well, why not keep our fishing date now?
0: Mr. Hatch, will you please...
2: Darn it, though, I don't have an extra rod in my boat.
1: Well, come on, Johnny. I'll give you one out of my boat, rod and reel.
0: Hmm? Oh, yeah, sure, okay.
2: Dollar, I'll take you to fishing spots even Buster doesn't know about.
1: Not a sign of the jewels and stuff on his boat, Johnny.
0: Huh?
1: He even went through his tackle box. Well, maybe he's hidden the stuff somewhere along the shore. Gifty's the one who took it.
0: He looks and talks as innocent as a baby. So the only thing I can do is keep an eye on him, try to feel him out.
2: Come on, boys. Turns are wasting.
1: Here, Johnny, you try this rod on for size.
0: Yeah, well, that looks good to me.
1: And here, take along a couple of these fast-strike minnow hooks. If anything, they'll get you big bass. They sure will.
0: Yeah, or maybe a trout like the one that Mr.
3: What's the matter, Johnny?
0: Come on, mister.
1: What? What's the matter?
2: Well, it's about time. What were you two gabbing about over there?
0: Say, Hatch, I want another look in the live box at that big trout.
2: I don't blame you a bit. Well, step into the boat and I'll raise the top so you can really see it.
0: No, I think I'll pull the whole contraption up here on the ledge.
2: That'll take the fish out of the water.
0: Well, you said that trout was dead early this morning.
2: Well, that's right.
0: Then why is he on the bottom of this thing? Why isn't he floating belly up? Here now.
2: I don't know, but I don't see what... Now, wait, what are you doing? All those beautiful fish in there will die like the trout.
0: Oh, I just want a real close look at that trout.
2: Oh, just a minute.
0: These live ones will hold still long enough for me to...
2: Dollar, put them back in the water.
0: Here we are. Ooh, 10 pounds?
2: Look here now.
0: Why, this fish weighs 20 pounds if he weighs an ounce.
2: Dollar?
0: And no wonder, the way you've got him stuffed full of... Well, how about this? A beautiful diamond brooch. No wonder you decided to get back to L.A. And not to stuff this trout, but to unstuff him. And how about this bracelet? Emeralds, aren't they? And look at these nice new $100 bills. A bit wet, perhaps.
2: You're holding more than money and jewels in your hand, Dollar.
0: Oh, now, put that thing away.
2: I'm talking about your life. And I won't hesitate to pull this trigger unless you toss that money and those jewels into this boat.
1: While I toss this over at you, Mr. Hatch.
2: Put it down, Buster, or I'll shoot you, too. Toss me the jewels, Dollar. Toss them. And, Buster, stay where you are.
0: How about the whole trout, Mr. Hatch? All right, drop that.
4: Boy, Johnny. Johnny, you really clobbered him.
0: Yeah, but... Oh, Buster, if you hadn't thrown that oar...
1: And if you hadn't hit him in the face with that wet fish, Johnny, he would have plugged you.
0: Yeah, Buster, I always did like trout. Expense account total, including boat and bait for 5 days of really great fishing, cabin rental and meals, and trip back to Hartford, $815 even. Yours truly, Johnny Dollar.

Johnny Dollar, starring Bob Bailey, originates in Hollywood and is produced and directed by Jack Johnstone, who also wrote today's story. Heard in our cast were Eleanor Audley, Larry Dobkin, Barney Phillips, Edgar Barrier, Junius Matthews, Russell Thorson, and Alan Reed. Be sure to join us next week, same time and station, for another exciting story of yours truly, Johnny Dollar. This is Dan Coverley speaking.

Seriously, how many of you wish you had an expense account like Johnny's? Can he pad those bad boys or what? Appreciate you being with us. We will catch up again next week. I'm Jody Davis. You be well. Ciao for now.

0: of my living around the railroads, I travel on the trains.
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That is just great. That is Joe Crown featuring Papa Molly off the album Qualified with their version of Junko Partner. Junko Partner has been covered by so many people, but that may be my favorite, although The Clash, it's hard to really edge out The Clash. In any case, you are riding on the big blue train, the Blue Light Central. I am so glad to have you guys with us. I'm Mark Drenick, and we're going to continue along with the theme established by that first tune where, it's like I'm waiting for my Junko Partner. There he comes, both he and I will accomplish nothing today except to get stoned and be worthless men. Essentially, that was what I think it was even called Worthless Man when it was first written a million years ago. Anyway, we'll pursue that and we'll see where the train goes.

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Well, that was the great Jerry Portnoy from just a classic album, Down in the Mood Room. We heard Lazy, coming out of Lazy Blues from Marsha Ball from the Tattooed Lady and the Alligator Man. And then at the top of that, three songs, we heard I Ain't Good for Nothing from the Proven Ones from the album You Ain't Done. And we ain't done with this theme. We're just really getting started with it. So we're going to continue on with Duke Robillard and Just Chillin'. You're riding on the Big Blue Train, the Blue Light Central.

Well, that is always the risk, right? You are lazing, you're chilling, you've got no particular place to be, and that works for you. You're hiding in the shadows. You may find yourself lost in the shuffle. That was The Blues Project from a collection, The Best of The Blues Project, and started off that set, a lot of instrumental in that set. Started off with Just Chillin' from Duke Roblard from the album Blues Bash. We heard No Particular Place to Be, Itchy Knees and Elbows from Harry Manx and Kevin Brait from Jubilee. Peter Green, going back to Peter Green and The Best of The Splinter Group with Hiding in the Shadows, wrapping up, as I said, with The Blues Project. Lost in the Shuffle. We are not lost in the shuffle. We know exactly where we're going. We got another 20 minutes or so to get there, and so let's just keep this train rolling. You're riding on the big blue train, the Blue Light Central.

time for the joke of the day. Why was the turkey excused from the Thanksgiving table? Because he was using foul language. AmVets in Northport has open mic every Thursday evening. 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

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Tonight we are featuring the Blow by Blow album from Jeff Beck. 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

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From Ziggy Stardust, this is David Bowie, 5 years.

What a great live performer he is, as well as a singer-songwriter. John Hiatt, Have a Little Faith in Me, and David Bowie with 5 Years. 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It's indeed time to close out this edition of Potpourri. I do recommend that you put headphones on or sit next to your speaker for this next one. It's a young lady from England by the name of Jetta. I'm sure you'll recognize the song.

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There will also be a basket of cheer, lottery board, 50-50, and beach basket. 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

0: It's time for the joke of the day. 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
1: That comb, huh?

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The annual celebration, all the gentry will be there. When General Grant to Ireland came, he took me by the hand. Says he, I never saw the likes of McNamara.

0: My name is Uncle Julius, and from Sweden I did come to play with McNamara's band and beat the big bass drum. And when I march along the street, the ladies think I'm grand. They shout, "There's Uncle Julius playing with an Irish band." 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There is O'Briens and Ryans and Sheens and Means, they come from Ireland, but by Yemeni I'm the only Swede in McNamara's band.
1: Oh, the drums go banging, the cymbals clanging, the horns they blaze away. 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And Hennessy, Tennessee toodles the flute, and the music is something grand.

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My wife went to the doctor and was told, "Your sugar is too high." 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

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That's 941-875-7314. There will also be a basket of cheer, lottery board, 50-50, and beach basket. 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

0: He makes the company jump when he plays reveille. 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
1: He was a boogie-woogie bugle boy of Company B. And when he plays boogie-woogie bugle, he was busy as a bee. 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

0: 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"Well, that means it's past your bedtime."
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Sun will be rising soon, tomorrow's dawning, but there's no one to talk to.

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The doors open at 5. 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

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"Well, that means it's past your bedtime."

0: Time for the joke of the day. Why was the baseball stadium so cool? 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
0: AmVets in Northport has open mic every Thursday evening. 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The doors open at 5. 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

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Jimmy Fingers asked Louis the Lip, "Hey, what's amnesia?" 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

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The doors open at 5. 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

Beyond Today, the United Church of God, Fort Myers, and Beyond Today present Braden Veller with the analysis of today's world news and the prophecies of the world to come.

And greetings to everyone. Today is Inauguration Day as I sit here and talk to you. And it's an important milestone in the history of the United States because with all the activity going on that's very challenging internationally, plus a lot of the internal strife and problems that this country has, in spite of all of its good attributes, we are living in a dangerous situation and the United States could be in big trouble. Big trouble because there are so many different activities that are a slap in God's face, and people do not seem to carry sufficient remorse to be inspired to say, hey, I'm getting off this wild freight train that is heading down a cliff. I'm going to change. I'm going to repent. I'm going to serve God. I'm going to put Him at the center of my life. This is true change. And so many times in the world of politics, it has been politically expedient to identify one or two trends or make an observation and have a short little prayer, maybe a few seconds long, and that's our little bit for God. And that's insufficient. It's not enough. God wants more from His people. He wants them to repent of their sins and to turn to Him and to incorporate the ways of God into their lifestyle, their very being. And when you read about repentance and sorrow and remorse, and you realize that for it to really have any meaning, the concepts have to run deep in a person's life, not just some little insignificant party that's is a sideshow. But true religion and undefiled is to care about other people, to make a difference for other people as well as oneself, and to live according to the commandments of God. This is something that America has not done very much of. Ironically, it was a big thing when the Republic was first established. And when George Washington was chosen as its leader, there was nobody else running. That was the unity factor that really kicked in back at those times. But in recent activity, it has not been that way. It's been very unfortunate that human beings have never known their true God and not understood what God could do for them when they are entangled in difficulties that are beyond their ability to repair. Today, I'd like to talk about a special inauguration that parallels what we see today. And that inauguration occurred in ancient Israel. It was when the nation coronated a person by the name of Josiah to be their next king. That was a big decision. Josiah was not an ordinary person. He must have had a very inspiring mother that nurtured him to understand many important concepts. But Josiah was only 8 years old when he assumed control of Judah. When I say Judah, that is the territory that surrounds Jerusalem. Most of the Israelites were not Jews, and they broke away from the Jews back in the civil war between Rehoboam and Jeroboam. If you want to know more information on that, you can ask for our literature, The United States and the British Commonwealth in Bible Prophecy, and that will show you and prove to you that God expected a relationship to be developed with His people. And it was always a very big disappointment when the people rejected God. He would say time and time again, why do you people chase after the graven images and gold-plated objects to worship? Why didn't you worship animals or other people and not turn to the true God? And that has been a problem for the most part for the entire time that mankind has been created and been on this earth. It's not going to stay that way. When Jesus Christ comes back, every eye will know Him. Everybody will. And He will be paramount in the activities of this world. He will eventually be able to transform that society that's been perverted and been wayward and change it and steer people to repentance where they change. They want to do what's good. They're going to keep the Ten Commandments. They're not interested in murdering people or dishonoring parents or blaspheming or having false gods. And the most dangerous one is the one that we create that's in our own image. When we start walking around through life and saying, well, John Jones over here, he doesn't have a normal car. He has a Sherman tank.
that he takes wherever he goes. And if he's in the teller drive-through at the bank, and the tank is a little wider than it should be, like maybe 5 feet wider, why, okay, so it takes out a few phone poles and knocks over the teller window. It's crazy what could happen if we just tried to recreate everybody else in our own image. That's just not going to work. You know, Job was one who was very, very righteous as a person. But he was also, he came to the point where he was very, very humble. And he said to God in a closing prayer, he says, "And I now repent in dust and ashes. I've seen my way. I've seen my mistakes, or at least enough of it to know that I needed to change." And so he says, "I abhor myself in dust and ashes." You don't see that very often. You'll see other people jumping up and down saying, "We're so great. We're so great. You know, we're number one." And they push that. It's an ego trip. And it may or may not be true, probably is not true, but it's the mindset that's reflected here. People attach such great importance on themselves and not on others. But I'd like to take the time to look at the life of Josiah, who was an extraordinary person who had great vision and who was well taught, probably by his mom, but that was customary at the time. If the king was very, very young, then mom would be retained and instill many principles that the young man would have to adopt. But in 2 Chronicles chapter 34, we read about the account of Josiah when he was 8 years old and he was made king over Judah. And so he reigned 31 years there. That's a long time. And amazing that he started out as young as he did and had was well-grounded in the faith, which you could not say for his other people in the nation. So God was very interested to see if he would stay the course and endure to the end of his life. So Josiah did that which was right in the sight of the Lord. That's in verse 2. And he walked in the ways of his father David. David was not perfect, but he was a loyal representative of God. And Josiah wanted to walk in the steps of his father David. And he did not turn to the left hand or to the right. And for the eighth year of his reign, while he was still young, he began to seek the God of his father David. And in the 12th year, he began to purge Jerusalem and Judah of all the high places. You see, it was typical back then to have high places designated for areas of worship. So if you were to walk down, say, the King's Highway from Babylon down to Jerusalem, you would be able to see examples where God had used his servants to purge Judah or purge Jerusalem of the high places. The people would climb up mountains thinking they were getting closer to God, and they would have pagan worship. They would worship any gold, any other wooden images, or play objects of worship that, as they thought, in high places. So maybe you'd have to climb up a mountain in order to get closer to God, in order to have a prayer with God. And that's not true, but this is the mindset. People believed all kinds of things because there was a total absence of true religion being taught in that area. And so you're left with the dregs, you're left with society. Reminds me of when I went to college. We had a particular class. I was required to take it. It was to be more well-rounded. So it was a class in philosophy. And different people were encouraged to bring in different material to help back up the points that they were making, that they had a special belief system, that that belief system enabled them to have the ability to cope with life, to feel more relaxed in a time of tension. So that was the way people would think. And they had no idea who the true God was. They figured he was out of date, antiquated, no good, hopeless, no future, didn't know where he was going, didn't have any control over the trials of the people of Israel and Judah. But instead, in verse 2,
Josiah did that which was right in the sight of the Lord, and he walked in the ways of his father David. He did not turn to the left or the right. I already read that, but this summarizes so much, and it was bearing some repetition here. For in the eighth year of his reign, while he was still young, he began to seek the God of his father David. And now, as he gets older, he sees where he could be an agent of God to destroy a lot of pagan worship area and help steer the people back to a real relationship with the true God. So in the 12th year, he began to purge Judah and Jerusalem of the high places, the wooden images, the carved images, and the molded images. They broke down the altar of the Baals in its presence, and the incense altars, which were kept above them, he cut down. And the wooden images, the carved images, the molded images, threw dust on them and scattered that on the graves of those who had sacrificed to them. And he also burned the bones of the priests on the altars and cleansed Judah and Jerusalem. And he did so in the cities of Manasseh, Ephraim, and Simeon, as far as Naphtali, all the way to around with Exodus. So there was a regional issue, not just some local problem. And it was something of major concern that priests wanted to handle, but many of them didn't know the truth of God, the way of God, and so they were disadvantaged. Now, in chapter 34 and verse 9, when they came to Hilkiah, the high priest, they delivered the money that was brought into the house of God, which the Levites who kept the doors had gathered from the hand of Manasseh. What is this all about? It's about the responsibility that the priesthood had to be a serving priesthood, to deliver money that came to them, make sure that they funneled that to the temple. And the Levites were responsible for managing the monetary affairs of income in this area and outgo. That was important. Josiah wanted to make sure that that money was distributed fairly and according to biblical directive. So there was a major effort to strive to obey God, which was quite a contrast to the way it was before. As Josiah became an adult, he became more bold, more daring, and willing to stand up to anybody that was inclined to belittle or marginalize temple activity and the ways of God at this time of life here. Because Josiah was pleasing God, God communicated back to Josiah through a scribe, Stephan. Stephan the scribe told the king, saying, Hilkiah the priest has given me a book. And Stephan read it before the king. Thus it happened that when the king heard the words of the law, he tore his clothes, because part of that scroll, which is what it was, not a book, but a scroll, with information and directives of the Jews, or for the Jews, they started talking in an animated fashion about this particular book. Shaphan read it before the king. Thus it happened that when the king heard the words of the law, that he tore his it was like the things were being discovered that the Jews were not doing, and now they are shocked and in a state of guilt, in realizing they can't possibly expect things to happen, work out well for them, unless they themselves yield to God. Verse 20, then the king commanded Hilkiah and Ahikim, the son of Shaphan, and Abdon and others, Shaphan the scribe, and Isaiah, a servant of the king, said, go and inquire of the Lord for me, and for those who are left in Israel and Judah, concerning the words of the book that has been found, for the great wrath of the Lord is then poured out on us, because our fathers have not kept the word of the Lord. And that says quite a lot in that particular passage. But the main focus here is that God is to be the center of all worship, and that the Israelites, or that I'm sorry, the Jews at this point that lived in Jerusalem, they started to ask themselves, what can we do to be on the good side of God, on his good graces? How can we make up
for the time that we've been in the dark, where we have not turned to the true God or kept his laws, and it's been going on for some years now. They were concerned. It's too bad that there have been just a few examples in the Bible of people that decided that life was so serious that they needed to turn to God and have a depth of understanding there. But these people, these Jews, over 2,500 years ago, showed big consternation, worried, sick about their futures because the negligence on the part of the priesthood, falling away of people that either were unwilling or too embarrassed to keep the laws of God. There were enough that did that they said to Josiah, "You are the king. We submit to your authority, and we appreciate the fact that you, O son, have thrived on doing that which is right, not just in your own life, but now for the opportunity to do that for all people." Verse 22, "So Hilkiah and those the king had appointed went to Huldah the prophetess, a wife of Shallum, the son of Tokath, and so forth, that she dwelt in Jerusalem. And they spoke to her to that effect." It's like, "Oh, queen, please forgive us. We didn't understand all the law of God, and we've been managing things in our own image, in our own way, not knowing that you had specific directives on how to operate, how to worship, how to conduct temple service in Jerusalem." So she answered them and said, "This is what God says. Tell the man who sent you to, thus saith the Lord, behold, I will bring calamity on this place and on its inhabitants, all the curses that are written in the book which they have read before the king of Judah, because they have forsaken me and turned and burned incense to other gods, that they might be provoking me to anger with all the works of their hands. Therefore my wrath will be poured out on them and on this place, and will not be quenched, not until all people that are responsible are rounded up." Verse 26, "But as for the king of Judah, who sent you to inquire of the Lord, in this manner you shall speak to him. Thus saith the Lord God of Israel, concerning the words which you have heard, because your heart was tender, and you humbled yourself before the God, and when you heard his works against this place and against its inhabitants, and you humbled yourselves before me, and you tore your clothes and wept before me, as I have heard you, says the Lord, surely I will gather you to your fathers, and you shall be gathered together in your grave in peace. And your father's eyes shall not see all the calamity which I will bring on this place and its inhabitants." And so they brought back that word to the king. So to recap here, Josiah would live in a time of peace, and God had respect to his attitude. So in verse 29, "The king sent and gathered all the elders of Judah and Jerusalem, and the king went to the house of the Lord with all the men of Judah and with the inhabitants of Jerusalem, the priests and the Levites and all the people, great and small. And he read in their hearing all of the words of the book of the covenant, which had been found in the house of the Lord." It was like an instruction manual that was full of holy scripture, and that had a king that was determined to want to obey God. So that's what happened. That's how it played out. And the country was blessed for it. And there were some additional years of peace prior to the consternation that would come later. Verse 32, "And he made all who were present in Jerusalem and Bethlehem take a stand, so that the inhabitants of Jerusalem did according to the covenant of the Lord God, the God of their fathers. Thus Josiah removed all the abomination from all of the country which belonged to the children of Israel, and made all who were present in Israel diligently serve the Lord their God. All his days they did not depart from following the Lord God of their fathers." And that was a message that was extended back to Josiah, which was great reassurance. So important that you have the backing of God in order to accomplish what needs to be done. So Josiah did not let up. You know, he never took his foot off the gas pedal, so to speak.
So verse 33, Josiah removed all the abominations from all the country that belonged to the children of Israel, and made all who were present in Israel diligently serve the Lord their God. All his days they were did not depart from following God of their fathers. And then in the next chapter, Josiah brings great joy to his people when they decide to keep the Passover and kill a Passover lamb as well as. And so as we move through time, because the king, their young king Josiah, was so fixated on trying to obey God, they were successful. They were successful. You could argue at this point that if Josiah wanted, he could have striven to try to shore up other loose ends with the country. And maybe he did and wasn't reported on. There were things that needed to be changed. People needed to be closer to their God. They needed to diligently attend temple worship. They needed to give their tithes and offerings to God and to keep his holy days and to be zealous about it. This would identify Israel, Judah, as being people that were loyal to God and wanting to follow in his footsteps. Since this is Inauguration Day, I can kind of relate to what was covered, maybe you can too, how important it was to be in sync or congruent with the directives from the Bible. But Josiah was willing to point everybody's attention to the true God. He was wanting to encourage them never to deviate from that he wanted them to keep the holy days as well as the Sabbath, to do it diligently, and that was starting to happen. And so natural progression was to lead Israel, as well as Judah, to a righteous relationship with God the Father. In Isaiah, 2 Chronicles 35, verse 1, Now Josiah kept a Passover to the Lord in Jerusalem, and they slaughtered the Passover lambs on the 14th day of the first month. Now, a number of people had lost knowledge of things like this, but their ancestors remembered. They knew what had been traditional, and they would have Passover lambs that they would sacrifice. That's one of many things. But that would be worthless information and a futile exercise and running around in circles if we didn't know why to do all these different things. We observe these events today in the spring because they're commanded, because they help us to understand the plan of salvation, that they are very, very interested, people, in why we were born, and that's explained. If you want, you can get a hold of our booklet, Why Were You Born? And that will give insight and some additional valuable information that people need to act on, because God expects us to keep the days of unleavened bread for the holy days, Passover. Does that mean that you and I are Jewish? We may not be. But it's for all of Israel, all 12 tribes of Israel. And it could be argued that most Israelites are not Jews. They're a significant group of people, very, very important. But we have to go with what the Bible says. And I mentioned, I think, already, but the United States and the British Commonwealth and Bible Prophecy, a book that you can download. You can have it for free. And that will lead you and guide you into some very valuable understanding. So you go to chapter 35, and it says, And Josiah kept the Passover to the Lord in Jerusalem, and they slaughtered the Passover lambs on the 14th day of the first month. This is what the Jews did in years that followed. They would slaughter the Passover lamb on the 14th day of the first month. That would coincide more or less with either March or April, if you're familiar with how quote-unquote Good Friday is calculated, you'll know that sometimes it's in March. That's the way it is when you're reading the Bible. If you understand aspects of the calendar that substantiate that, it's important to know. So Josiah kept a Passover to the Lord in Jerusalem, and they slaughtered the lambs, and they came to the priest who managed temple worship, temple activity. They were to keep they were able to keep the temple clear enough to be able to have sacrifices. Verse 3, Then he said to the Levites, who taught all Israel, who were holy to the Lord,
put the ark, the holy ark, in the house which Solomon, the son of David, king of Israel, built. It shall no longer be a burden on your shoulders. Now serve the Lord your God and his people Israel. Prepare yourself according to your father's houses, according to your divisions, according to the written instruction of David, king of Israel, and the written instruction of Solomon, his son. And stand in the holy place according to the divisions of the fathers' houses of your children, and lay in according to the division of your father's house of the Levites. Anyway, some of this you might say is ritual, and because of that, there would be many that would say, this is not for me. I don't understand it, or I don't want to slaughter anything. I can relate to that. But there's a lot of information and symbolism and instruction that goes on these next couple of chapters. Fortunately for the country, Josiah was a loyal servant to God. I say loyal. There's one perplexing aspect of his life that I will touch on, and that was, anyway, we get to verse 17, and at this point Israel is past another milestone, that the brethren are excited about being closer to God and to live according to God's purpose. And the children of Israel who were present kept the Passover at the time and the Feast of Unleavened Bread for 7 days. Now, there had been no Passover kept in Israel like the days of Samuel the prophet, and none of the kings of Israel had kept Passover as Josiah kept, with the priests and the Levites, all Judah and Israel who were present, and the inhabitants of Jerusalem. In the 18th year of the reign of Josiah, this Passover was kept. It was quite an honor. After that, when Josias had prepared the temple, Necho, king of Egypt, came out to fight against Carchemish by the Euphrates, and Josiah went out against him. Now, this is what's peculiar. It doesn't make sense. Verse 21, but he sent messengers to him, saying, what have I got to do with you, O king of Judah? I have not come against you this day, but I have come against the house which I will have war. For God commanded me to make haste. Refrain from meddling with God, you who is with me, lest he destroy you. So this is kind of abrupt. Verse 22, nevertheless, Josiah would not turn his face from Pharaoh Necho, but disguised himself so that he might fight him. And he did not heed the words of Necho from the mouth of God. So he came to the valley to fight in Megiddo. And the archers shot King Josiah. This is the hero, the champion of the country, the hope and future of the nation of Israel, which included a number of tribes that were Israelite, and then the tribe of Judah, which was exclusively comprised of Jews. And the king said to his servant, take me away, for I am severely wounded. This is the battle that was going on, Josiah fighting in the Battle of Megiddo. This is a fight between Egypt and Assyria, or Syria. And so you ask yourself, why did Josiah allow this to happen? Why was he so bullheaded that he insisted on going up to fight a war against the king of the north at that point? So that really perplexed him. Unfortunately, Josiah died as a young man here. In verse 23, and the archers shot King Josiah, and the king said to his servants, take me away, for I am severely wounded. His servants therefore took him out of their chariot, put him in the second chariot that he had, and they brought him to Jerusalem. So he died and was buried in one of the tombs of his fathers. And all Judah and Jerusalem mourned for Josiah. They had good reason to, because he was their one hope. All the eggs were in the Josiah basket, if you will. Verse 25, and the very good prophet Jeroboam also grieved. Verse 25, Jeremiah also lamented for Josiah. And to this day, all the singing men and the surging singing men and singing women of Josiah in their lamentations. And they made it a custom in Israel. And indeed, they are written in the laments. Now, the rest of the acts of Josiah and his goodness.
according to what was written in the law of the Lord. Verse 27, and his deeds from first to last, indeed they are written in the book of the children of Israel. I take the time to say that I hope that our prayers for our newest president, Donald Trump, are seasoned with plenty of plea that God would protect his life. In Josiah's case, Josiah could have lived on. He had every reason to, and yet he didn't follow directions that God had given him specifically enough, and so his life was cut short prematurely. We don't want that to happen to anybody, whether it's Democrat, Republican, Independent, or whatever, that what we're looking at here is above politics. So important for us to be able to put God in his place in our lives, to pride, to prod ourselves, to doing the right thing. It's easy to gloss over this. Very few people in society want to give God credit. When they do, it's just very shallow. It's a rare person. It's easier for a camel to go through the eye of a needle than for somebody to be outstanding and pursue a life in the way God would want it done. So Josiah lived a fairly decent long life, but it could have been longer. He could have even done a better job. We can learn from his examples, and God would be very interested if we were to put everybody above ourselves, whether it be Joe Biden or Donald Trump or Adam and Eve, whatever. There are ways of dealing with things. It's astonishing and almost breathtaking enthusiasm that Donald Trump displays, his willingness to take on so many different projects all seemingly at the same time. It will only have lasting meaning if the president is willing to really incorporate God into the lives of the country, the people, as well as it will be only valuable if America puts God first. When we talk about make America great, those are lofty platitudes. I'd much rather have that than the opposite, but I realize that nothing's going to happen of any consequence unless we make it the world that we live in God's world. Programs, the government programs, the ideas for building a better society and having valuable input, that we recognize it only comes when we put God first. It sounds so simple, sounds so trite, in fact, but it is absolutely necessary. Otherwise, we stand no chance to make the changes that we need to make. And I say that for Donald Trump, I would say that for Mr. Biden. This is above, or it must be above, party politics. After Josiah died in battle, it's important to note that Josiah died in battle, and it didn't have to happen. The king of Judah said, what have I got to do with you? My issues are with the invading army from the north. And Josiah would not relinquish. He was so determined to be a part of the battle. And it made no sense. And he lost his life because of it. And then he was replaced then by Jehoaz at age 23, who became king and reigned 3 whole months in Jerusalem. And you see this down at the end of the kings of Judah, as well as the line of kings in... Let's try that again. Josiah proved that he could be a dynamic leader, even at a young age. And what he was able to accomplish, the different social programs that he had, the concern he had for the disadvantaged in the nation, was admirable. And it paid rich dividends when the government under Josiah tried to help all these different elements to work together. But unfortunately, when Josiah died in battle, there was nobody to take his place that was of any value at all. Unfortunate. End result was that inferior leaders took over, and there was a lot of retrogression. And that led to the decline of the country and ultimate captivity when Nebuchadnezzar was able to sweep down and invade the area. This is not what people expected, but this is what can happen and what we need to be on guard against ourselves in the end time.
Donald Trump has the potential to be an outstanding president. But if so, the program that he espouses, that he presents to the American people, that I will say sound compelling, those programs, those ideas that he wants to implement that could make a difference will only work. First of all, he is a leader of the people back to God, and that's not unfair to ask that. I mean, man, and this country's tried everything else, but to really have a concerted effort, unless the leader of the country turns back to God, then what they do on their own is going to be limited. The United States has quite a few adversaries, and people might be stunned if they understood just how extensive surveillance is to be used as information against this country. And you see it around the world, different nations challenging us and challenging American currency and other activity that has helped us in the past, but will not always be there for us in the future. No matter how intelligent we are, if we don't have the character to do what is right, or if we don't see the value of having God in our lives, we're going to come up short in life, and we're going to be very disappointed with the results. It's a big deal if a country obeys its spiritual leadership, and that has to happen. If not, it doesn't matter how many USAs we say. It doesn't matter what people do if they're not carrying a position in relationship with God. They're going to disappear. It's happened with every major empire, and we see the parallels all the time. This country has difficulty recruiting enough people to fill its army, ranks in the army. More and more people then are then hired to fight as mercenaries. We have runaway divorce, and so we have broken families. It said in ancient Rome, one historian wrote, the people here marry in order to divorce, and divorce in order to marry. Sobering a description of circumstances the way we are familiar with them. We see runaway crime and broken families and broken homes. The difficulties dealing with nations around the world, some that are so belligerent and so full of braggadocio. And they say, prophet, Joel, writes, I think it's chapter 2, and he said that as far as all this advanced technology, here's a chance where people that don't have a big population, but they have weapons that are sophisticated, might say, wake up the mighty men, wake up the men of war. And that's a desperate statement by God to say, you guys have created so many problems. There's going to be a day of reckoning. Oh, yes, there will be a time of reckoning. You need to write in, if you've never done this before, for the United States and the British Commonwealth and Bible Prophecy. That is an astounding publication that will prove the true identity of this country. You say, well, where did your ancestors come from? Well, they came on a boat. They came from either Asia or Africa or Europe. Well, where were they before those locations? Well, like an example in Western Europe, they came, yeah, my relatives are Scotch, Dutch, Irish, you name it, Italian. Well, where were they before they got into those countries? Well, they were in Eastern Europe. How about before then? Oh, they were part of the Parthian Empire. Go back before that time. Then you'll find that these ancestors of ours came out of the Middle East. We're relatives to the Arab states. I mean, by blood lineage. People don't have any idea what really is true about a Bible prophecy. The Bible is a now book. 90% of the prophecies that are in there are for this time, this at the end time. And because we're at the end of the end time, where mankind is ready to blow himself off the earth, where we now have new technology that we never dreamed of called AI, which it takes warfare to a higher level, where it can be fought by drones and aircraft that fly in tandem, inches apart, without any fear of collision because of the technology we have, where information is sent around the world faster than ever. You've got Bitcoin and other currencies that
are being more attractive because they can be transferred so much more quickly. You can go from rags to ruins or ruins to rags in split seconds. It's just a shock how sophisticated technology is becoming. It's way too dangerous for mankind to have his hands on it. If you can imagine having a home where you've got children, and you would never think of having a loaded gun anywhere in the, you know, unless it was in a safe under lock and key. But imagine that you decided, you know what, I know that we have pretty sophisticated rifles in this house and AK-47s, but you know what? I don't think there's anything to worry about. In fact, I keep all my guns loaded all over the house. And, you know, my sons can show their friends the weapons and maybe test them out here and there. We'll be careful. You get more and more people with their fingers on the trigger, and sooner or later something bad's going to happen when there's no discipline, there's no ability to be able to protect oneself or from others that may be careless. Or maybe in the name of some religion or some belief or some outfit claim, well, we're going to go over the cliff and it's God's will. That's not true. And again, one of the most dangerous things that people can do is to recreate God in their image. Well, God has a rock group, and well, I like rock music. You know, I think God has a rock group in heaven. That's me. That's an example of me creating God in my own image. God's not up for those kind of games. He's up for intellectual honesty, for morality, for people that try to do the right things for the right reasons and ask God to be a part of their lives and guide their thinking. That's what has to happen in the White House. I'm not suggesting that it has or hasn't in the past. I don't know. But here's an opportunity, and these are not a dime a dozen. God is not going to forever wait for the light bulb to go on in our heads and for us to finally say, you know what, I think it's time to obey God. I think it's time to get him into the mix. How can you expect there to be blessings for your efforts unless you do that? I suppose many people have said, well, I've always managed to get by. I've managed to cut corners. I've managed to make a very good living doing these things. And God is thinking, you know what? I've allowed him the opportunity to go here, there, and elsewhere. I've given him the ability to have talents in certain areas of, say, money management or political management of various natures. And therefore, if he thinks that he's doing this all on his own, I'll yank the rug out from under him. I don't care. I don't care because at this point, I'm tired of people trying to recreate me in their image and ignoring my laws and my statutes and ways of life and the Ten Commandments and that which would bring happiness. I mean, is life for real or not? Are these things for real or not? I say they're provable. I say that it's important for us to understand our roots and where we came from and the potential that we have if we will follow God. So not only is Donald Trump being inaugurated today, it'll be days after when you get this, but it's not just that. It's going to be all of America on trial, because God is not bound to forever wait until all Americans finally repent and change. We see a time here where very few people are serious about God. God will make them serious one way or another. There's so much depth to evaluate on a subject like this. It merits more time. I hope that that our current president is successful. I hope that our past presidents have been successful in imparting that which is good that would be very helpful for the world. We have to be above politics. We have to stand for what is important, what is going to be best for a society. It is a way of give and not of war. It's a way of love and interest in other people at home and abroad, in and out of families. Important for that, where everybody can win, where everybody can be successful. There have to be no losers, no people embarrassed, no people left behind.
but it's up to the individual. God is very, very mindful of the fact that people have to choose. You want to have more character? You have to choose. Is God over obeying human beings at a time when that makes no sense? We have to do the things that are right for the right reasons, whether we get paid for it or not. We have to do that which we can. See, people don't understand that there are conditions of obedience that arise when people exercise their ability to do the right things. The right thing now is to rally behind our current leader and pray that we can avoid embarrassments and retrogression, difficulties, and maybe even pain. Instead, to promote cooperation, esteem others above ourselves, be thankful for the variety of people that we have on this earth that can pull together and potentially make a wonderful future world. Whether that happens or not, Jesus Christ will guarantee that it will happen when he very soon comes back to this earth. Let's look forward to that time, because only then, with God, are all things possible. That's mentioned several times in the Bible, and for good reason, because we are very dependent on a great Creator that can make a huge difference for us and enable us to walk through the future without fear. And so I see I'm running out of time, but I would be remiss once again if I didn't encourage you to ask for free literature. You can get hard copies of everything that we print, including a correspondence course of the Bible, or you can go online and pick it up. You can go to ucg.org, ucg.org, and you will see offering for any number of pieces of material, even the notes of past sermons, and fascinating information on a variety of subjects that helps to reinforce the fact that there is a great God that's not only in heaven, but is planning to be resident on earth. And to download any information or to look for further contact, you can go to our webpage, ucg.org. UCG, that's United Church of God, O-R-G. And you can also take advantage of the telecasts that we have on most media markets, generally on Sunday morning. But you can get that information from our literature. And so it is that these educational pieces of information are definitely available to anybody, anywhere on the planet. So having said that, I will sign off here and say, this is Braden Beller. Goodbye for now.

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And now, we bring you today's message from the Word of God, the Bible. 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That's why now is the best time to deal with that sin, to remove that frame from our life and replace it with a godly frame. Frames keep things in. And if you're framed for sinfulness, you got to get rid of it. Okay, what am I talking about? Well, for some people, it's drugs. They start getting involved with drugs. They get addicted to drugs. I used to say illegal drugs, but now there's a lot of addiction that's bad to legal drugs. You know, the doctor just keeps prescribing it, and you don't really need it, but you kind of need it now because you're addicted to it. Okay, and you get trapped. You think, there's no way I can get out of this. I'm stuck. Yeah, that's that frame. It's that frame. For some people, they're framed by lust. They thought, well, you know, I can just, you know, get that magazine. It won't bother me. I can look on the internet. It won't bother me. And pretty soon they're framed by it. They're trapped by it. And now they can't get away from it. It's like every chance they get, as soon as somebody's not looking, they're right back to it, right back to it. Why is that? Because they allowed that lust to creep in, and now their life is framed by that lust. And verse 3, God knows. I know, Ephraim, God says. He knows. You might think nobody else knows that my life is framed with this lust, but God knows. God knows it. Some people, their life gets framed by alcohol. And they took that first drink and thought, oh, I can just drink it. I can handle it. And now it's got a grip on them, and they can't get away. And now there's even some Christians who try to argue that drinking is okay and try to rationalize away the scripture. Why? Because it gets such a grip on them. It frames their life, and that's all they can focus on. That's all they can think of. We've had people who, Pastor, we love your church, but every once in a while you get off on alcohol, and that's why we're not going to keep coming to your church. Man, they're so framed by that. So frames got such a grip on their life. Really a sad thing.

0: You say, well, Pastor, whew, I'm not framed by drugs. I'm not framed by lust. I'm not framed by alcohol. Here's one more. Sometimes we get framed by selfishness, where it's me first. This shows up a lot in families and in husband-wife relationships, where it's all about me. It's all about what I want, and they're not meeting my needs. And, you know, in the extended family, you know, the kids and all, is who gets the bathroom first, and who gets the food first, and who gets the extra dessert, and or who, all this stuff. It's so selfish, and we get so focused on ourselves instead of on other people, and that can become our frame, where God says, esteem others better than yourselves, Philippians 2:3. Okay? And we can get this me first living, and we're actually framed by sinfulness. Let's go on. I want you to see another frame. It comes right in verse 4 in the main verse. It says they will not frame their doings to turn unto their God. Now that tells me there's a way to frame your life so that you can turn to your God. I call this being framed for repentance. Your life can be framed for repentance. And that's a good thing, to frame your life so that you can come back to God and be what God wants you to be. Be framed for repentance. How do you do that? Well, you got to change the frame. You got to get rid of the frame of rebellion. You got to get rid of the frame of sinfulness. How do you change that frame? It's right in this passage. First of all, the first step usually is experiencing want. Look down at verse 7. They have dealt treacherously against the Lord, for they have begotten strange children, and now a month shall a month devour them with their portions. Okay, here's what that means. These people are experiencing want. The portions was their crops for the year. But you know what happened? A month, 1 month is going to devour the whole year's worth of crops. And they're going to be in want. They're going to have consequences, natural consequences for their sin. Now, God forgives our sin. And he cleanses our sin. And he remembers it no more. But sometimes in this life, there are natural consequences. It's not a payment for sin. The payment for sin is eternal death. We're forgiven for that. But there's still some natural consequences to sin. And when we get to the point where we say, okay, I want my life to be framed for repentance, we will say, okay, Lord, I will accept the natural consequences for my sin. A lot of times, we're not really repentant. We say, Lord, forgive me. And what we mean is, don't let me have the consequences for my sin. Kind of like when your kids were little and they didn't want to get in trouble or get a spanking and say, I'm sorry, Mom, I'm sorry, I really love you, I really love you, I won't do it again, I promise, I promise, I promise. Okay, they don't want the consequences for their sin. Maybe they're really sorry, maybe not, but they don't really want the consequences. Look, when we are framed for repentance, we say, Lord, if you're merciful to me and I don't get the consequences, that'll be wonderful, but I'm willing to accept the consequences for my sin because I deserve it. Not judgment for my sin, Jesus paid it all. But the natural consequences, and part of their natural consequences right there in verse 7, they had begotten strange children. Well, when they repent and get right with God, those children are not going away. The children are still going to be there. There's going to be the natural consequence. They're still going to have to deal with some things. But when we are framed for repentance, we say, Lord, that's okay. I'm willing to have the consequences and just trust you to help me through it. When we're framed for repentance, experiencing want. Secondly, if you're going to be framed for repentance, you got to be hearing warning. Hearing warning. Look at verse 8 and 9. Blow ye the cornet in Gibeah and the trumpet in Ramah. Cry aloud at Beth-Aven after thee, O Benjamin. Now it says after thee, it means behind thee. And when you think about the layout, there's Judah in the south, including the tribe of Benjamin, which was in the top part. And then if they look behind them, they would be looking toward Israel or Ephraim. So that's why he says, behind thee, O Benjamin. But notice what it's supposed to do. Blow a trumpet and blow a cornet. These are instruments that they use to sound warnings. You know, the trumpet would give a certain sound and they would know the enemy's coming. The trumpet would give another sound and they'd know, let's go to battle. Okay, the trumpets signified things. They were trumpets of warning. And so here he says, look, if you want to be framed for repentance, you want to frame your life in the right way to come back to God, you've got to be heeding or listening to warnings. We don't want to be like that. We want to bristle up against warnings. But instead, we have to heed to those warnings. 2 Chronicles 36:15, the Lord God of their fathers sent to them by his messengers, rising up betimes and sending, because he had compassion on his people and on his dwelling place. The reason God was warning people, the reason Hosea was preaching, was because there was still a chance for them to frame their doings for repentance. There was still a chance for them to turn around. Now, by Hosea's day, the judgment on Israel was sealed. They were going to go into captivity. But over and over again, God was merciful to generation after generation. And if they would have repented at Hosea's preaching, God would have been merciful to their generation. And probably the captivity would not have occurred at that time, because God is a merciful God. And so he's willing to do that, but we've got to heed his warnings. Sometimes things happen in our life, and we think, why did this bad thing happen? God's warning us. He's trying to get us back. Heed the warnings. Experiencing want, hearing warnings, and then denouncing pride. Look again at verse number 5. Verse number 5 says, "And the pride of Israel doth testify to his face. Therefore shall Israel and Ephraim fall in their iniquity, and Judah shall fall with them." Why? Because of the pride of Israel. See, our initial response to warning is to bristle against it and be proud. No, no, no. You don't know what you're talking about. Maybe the warning comes from a parent. Maybe from someone in authority. Maybe at church you hear a warning being preached. And we want to bristle, say, no, I'm not going to do that. Who are you to tell me that? Okay, and we bristle against these warnings. But instead, we got to denounce that pride and say, pride goeth before destruction, a haughty spirit before a fall. When verse number 5 says, to his face, it may mean to God's face. They may be defiant right to God's face about this. That will not frame us to repentance. We've got to denounce our pride. We've got to experience some want sometimes. We've got to hear the warnings. We've got to denounce pride. And then verse 6, denounce hypocrisy. Look at verse 6. They shall go with their flocks and with their herds to seek the Lord. Now, how many of you does that sound good to? Does that sound good? They'll go with their flocks and herds to seek the Lord. Doesn't that sound like a good thing? Okay. But they shall not find him. He hath withdrawn himself from them. The idea here is they know that they're in rebellion. They know they're in false worship. They know they're in all kinds of sinfulness and whoredom and all that. And so you know what they do? They say, hey, let's get our flocks and herds and we'll go and make some sacrifices to the Lord. And that'll make it all okay. See, it's hypocrisy. It's like they're not willing to get right on the inside, but they want to look good on the outside. And if we're not careful, that's where we can fall. And it will not frame our life for true repentance. If we're going to really repent, we've got to denounce hypocrisy. So what does that mean? Well, repentance involves an inward brokenness as well as an outward doing. Some people say, well, it's just the inward. God's only concerned with the inward and not with it. No. If you have the inward without the outward, something's not really right. So people say, well, you guys, you have the outward and you don't have the... Well, that's a problem too. Repentance involves the inward and the outward. Let me give you a couple scriptures. First, the inward, Psalm 51:17. The sacrifices of God are a broken spirit, a broken and a contrite heart, O God, thou wilt not despise. We got to be broken on the inside if we're going to repent. If we're going to be framed for repentance, we got to be broken on the inside. And then, after that, the outward needs to be there. First of all, words. You know, somebody said, well, it's just words, you know. They say that all the time, but they don't really mean it. Well, they need to mean it. It needs to be on the inside. But then the words are important. It's not enough to say, well, I'm repenting on the inside. You got to do the words. It's in Hosea, if you want to turn there, chapter 14. Hosea 14. We'll be back to chapter 5. But Hosea 14, verse number 2. Take with you words and turn to the Lord. Say unto him, take away all iniquity and receive us graciously, so will we render the calves of our lips. You see, God didn't want the lambs and the calves of their flock. He says, take with you words. He said, okay, if your heart is repenting, then the next step is your words. Say it out loud. That's why we have testimony time. People say, well, can't I just decide for the Lord? Why do I have to come and sit at the front row and talk to the Lord about it, or kneel at the front row? Why do we have an invitation? Because he says, take with you words and turn to the Lord. Take with you words. And I could be down here and be listening to the preaching and God's working on my heart. And I'm thinking, you know, that's true. I need to do something about this. I need to make some change. And on the inside, conviction wells up and the Holy Spirit's at work. And I say, yeah, I need to get right with God. And inside I'm changed. Then God says, take with you words. Okay, let's go. Come on, words. Take with me words. Lord, forgive me. I'm serious about it. Maybe I pray with somebody. Take with you words. Turn to the Lord. That's what it says. You say, well, words aren't enough. That's right. Because after that comes actions. Acts 26:20. Paul showed first to them at Damascus and at Jerusalem, throughout all the coasts of Judea, and then to the Gentiles, that they should repent and turn to God and do works meet for repentance. So yeah, after the inward change and the words to express and testify about it, then comes the outward. Do works meet for repentance. That's how we frame our life for repentance. If you will frame your life that way, it'll work out. If you say, all right, God, I'm going to accept the consequences. I'm going to listen to the warnings. I'm going to denounce my pride and humble myself. I'm not going to be a hypocrite about it and just get right about, you know, something else, but not take care of the issue. You know, sometimes people do that. You know, God's convicting them about all this sin in their life, and they say, you know, pray for me, preacher. I need to read my Bible every day. Well, amen. You need to read your Bible every day, but that's not the real issue, right? We got to deal with the real issue, denounce hypocrisy, and then truly repent. Have a life framed for repentance. Before we're done, I want to talk about one more frame. Are those outward things really beneficial? Because there's a movement nowadays in Christianity that says, don't worry about the outside, just take care of the inside. Well, you better take care of the inside, but is the outside really important? One of the things about a frame, they didn't frame their lives. Frames provide restraint. It keeps that concrete from flowing out where it's not supposed to go. Frames provide that restraint. And if you're framed for restraint, it'll bring rejoicing to your life. See, some people, the Christian life to them is all do's and don'ts. Oh, I can't do this. Oh, it's such a struggle. I'm really battling with this sin. And oh, every day the Christian life's a big battle. Well, if you will learn to frame for restraint, this last frame, then your Christian life can become a joy. I like to think about this in regard to sports. I like sports a lot. Some of you like sports. And if you think about, let's take a basketball court, and if you're worried about all the rules, and you're thinking, oh man, these sidelines are too narrow. What do you mean I got to be behind this line to get a three-point shot? Why can't I shoot it closer when I get 3 points? I don't like these rules. And so you step on the line, the boundary line. Guess what? The other team gets the ball and you're not having very much fun right now, right? But when you're aware of the boundaries and you play within them, then the sport becomes a joy. And some of you, I don't know about you, but some people live the Christian life and they're kind of always looking at the boundary. How close can I get to this? Lord, am I allowed to do this? Can I do this? Is this really sinful? It's not that sinful. Maybe I could do this. And they're trying to see how close they can get to the boundary and they're forgetting the goal to win people to Christ, see them baptized and discipled. And the joy of the Christian life is not there because they never score a goal because they're all focused on the boundaries. Now, that doesn't mean you neglect the boundaries. You better know the boundaries. You better know the rules. And you play within them. And then it's great joy. And that's the way the Christian life can be if you'll have your life framed for restraint. What am I talking about? There are spiritual disciplines that you can use to frame your life to make it difficult for you to fall away from the Lord. Put up some boundaries. Put up some walls, it'll make it difficult for you to backslide and fall away from God, and it'll make the Christian life a great joy. Let me talk about a couple. How about the frame of regular Bible reading and prayer? Now, if somebody reads their Bible and prays every day, can they still fall away from the Lord? Yes. You can jump over the frame, obviously. But if you're reading your Bible and praying every day, that will help to frame your life and make it a lot harder for you to fall away from God. And when you're not in your Bible every day, it's a lot easier to leak out of that frame. Read your Bible and praying every day. Here, that's one side of the frame. Here's another side. How about regular church attendance? You know what? If I'm in church Sunday morning, Sunday night, Wednesday night, hearing the Bible preached, thinking about it, processing it, growing spiritually, it's a lot harder to jump out and rebel against God and disobey Him. But you know, if there's kind of some holes in that side of the frame where, you know, I miss half the time and don't think it's that important to attend all the services, you're not framing your life for restraint. Now, is it possible for somebody to be faithful in all the church services and still fall into sin? Yes. But can I tell you it's a lot more rare? Because they're framing their life. Bible reading, prayer, church attendance. How about this one? Combating temptation with Scripture. And to do that, you have to do some Scripture memory. That's a great way to frame your life for victory. Scripture memory. You know what people do when they're tempted? Some people, they just try really hard. I'm going to try really hard not to do this sinful thing. I know what's wrong. I'm going to try really hard. Okay. You know what? You're doing it in your own strength. Not going to work. Some people say, well, not me. I pray. Well, that's good. Nothing wrong with prayer. But that's not what Jesus did when he was tempted. He quoted Scripture when the devil tempted him. And when some temptation comes your way, if you want to frame your life to stay on track, then you need to be involved in some Scripture memory for some areas and issues for which you battle. If you battle thought life, 2 Corinthians 10:5, casting down imaginations and every high thing that exalts itself against the knowledge of God, and bringing into captivity every thought to the obedience of Christ. Bad thought pops in my mind. Nope, not going to think about that. Let the words of my mouth and the meditation of my heart be acceptable in thy sight, O Lord, my strength and my redeemer, Psalm 19:14. And one after another, use Scripture to battle temptation. Okay, you got tempted with smoking or drugs. Hey, what? Know ye not that your body is the temple of the Holy Ghost, which is in you, which ye have of God, and you're not your own? For you're bought with a price. Therefore, glorify God in your body and in your spirit, which are God's. And you quote that verse, and you battle the temptation with that verse. Alcohol comes along, and you say, wine is a mocker, strong drink is raging. Whosoever is deceived thereby is not wise. Look not upon the wine when it is red, when it moveth itself aright and giveth its color in the cup. At the last it biteth like a serpent and stingeth like an adder. And you quote that verse and say, boy, God, I agree with you. And you renew your mind and start thinking like God thinks. And then you have strength against the temptation. But you got to frame your life with some Scripture memory. Okay? I'm picturing a square frame today. So you got Bible reading and prayer. You got church attendance. You got Scripture memory. We need one more sign, don't we? How about regular fellowship with godly friends? Regular fellowship with godly friends. Again, I'm not telling you to be isolated from unsaved people. They need to interact with you so they can hear the gospel and see your testimony and then be saved when you witness to them. But you need to have godly friends that will encourage you and build you up. Is it a lot easier to get involved into wrong things if you're hanging around people that are doing those things? Duh. If you come to Second Friday Fellowship, I don't think Wally's Barbecue serves alcohol. But if you go to the Second Friday Fellowship, if Wally's Barbecue serves alcohol and you're sitting with us, you're not going to order it, are you? Because you're with us, right? See, you frame your life with godly friends, and it keeps you on track. So the question today, how are you going to frame your life? Now, this frame for restraint brings rejoicing. It's not a guarantee. Somebody could be reading their Bible, coming to church, memorizing Scripture, being with godly friends, and still jump the frame and do simple. It's possible, okay? But I'm telling you, it works a lot better when you're framed for restraint. So how have you framed your life? Framed for rebellion, it'll bring rebuke. Framed for sinfulness, it'll bring ruin. Framed for repentance, it'll bring restoration. God will restore you if you'll repent. Take with you words. Turn to the Lord. Framed for restraint, it'll bring that rejoicing in your life. Let's bow in prayer. Father, thank you for tucking into Hosea chapter 5 this concept that the people were a mess because they did not frame their life in the way you wanted them to. And I pray, Lord, that you'll reveal to us if we've been framing our life in the wrong way, if we've been framed with rebellion, if we've been trapped by sinful things and framed by sinfulness. And I pray that we'll remove that frame and replace it with a godly frame here today. Who would say, Pastor, I feel like I'm trapped by one of those wrong frames, and I'm going to get serious about it, get urgent about it, going to have to tear up that frame. It's going to be major. It's going to be a major thing. It's not just going to happen easily. But with the Lord's help, the wrong frame is going to be ripped out of my life today. I'm going to confess it to him and get right with God. I want to see that wrong frame, maybe a frame of rebellion, maybe a frame of an area of sinfulness that's got a hold on you. And you say, I got to remove that frame.
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0: contact number. 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

Time for the joke of the day. What exercise do lazy people do? 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

Greetings. This is Dr. Lou and the Dr. Lou Show. It is good to be back on the air again here on WKDW 97.5 on your FM dial. And we are coming at you semi-live from Studio 19 in Key Largo, right here on the Overseas Highway, where fun is happening all the time. And we are having some great times out on the market, running around with Dr. Lou and Kara, playing some great venues. I want to thank our venues who've been putting Dr. Lou and Kara up and giving us some opportunities to play. Every Wednesday for over a year, we've been hanging out at the Dive Bar, which is in Tavernier. And we've got a great little commercial spot for them coming up on the show. Also, we have been recently at the Caribbean Club while they had their winter shows. We've been paused now for the summer, but we are now on Friday nights over at the Bayside Grill in Key Largo, and also at the Catch inside where it's nice and cool with some great sing-alongs with Dr. Lou and Kara. And that's drlouandkara.com. And you can find out more about the Mission from Mom and Dr. Lou starting at drlou.org, which is a new website where all the companies that are associated with Dr. Lou, L Solution Products, our sponsor, Mission from Mom, our great new products, the Show Captain. And you can get Show Captain if you're a musician and manage all your songs and manage your gigs and learn to play your songs and be just like us and go and pick up some songs and go out and do some shows and really, really have some fun. So we are really, really happy with that. And we're also our TechSkillsGen.com, which is our TSG model, which is getting transformed into a platform where you can get all of your AI projects done. And we've been working a lot with AI, and we have a lot of AI music that we're playing. Every song that you had tonight was enhanced using the great technologies that we have at our disposal. But all the songs are originals. Every song you're going to hear tonight are all songs that are put together for you for the original market. So we're basically coming up with some songs. The first song we're going to play is a song that Kara and I worked on. And it came from a term that one of her sisters came up with. And she says it was snuggling and something else. And I couldn't imagine what it was. But she said, yeah, we were snuggling and doing whatever we had to do. One thing led to another. And then we had an opportunity to write that song while we were traveling north. When we were on our trip up north, we played at the Wharf in Oceanport. We played at the Rope Walk in Chincoteague. We played at places in Maryland. We also had a great show at the Tankard in Burlington. So this song is called Snugglin' and Fugglin', and you can figure out what the words mean. It is great to be here and back on the air. They've got 10 songs for you tonight, so stay tuned. This is going to be a great show. Long show, so be ready. This is your doctor, and this is Dr. Lou, and this is the Dr. Lou Show, and I'm prepared to start our first song, and it's called Snugglin' and Fugglin'. Let's put her on. Dr. Lou.

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1: Thank you, Elwood. 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We are happy to be on the air here at WKDW 97.5 on the FM dial, having fun here in the Florida Keys, and that's where it's great time, great place to be, lots of places to eat, and fun places. I want to thank my friend Sam Nicola at the Island Grill. He's got some great things going on down there. Check him out. And over at the Ocean Point Resort, where he's got his other restaurant and coming up with some new stuff, too. Stay tuned for some great news from Sam and his restaurant chain. And, you know, we get kind of caught up in life sometimes, and we just we kind of take things for granted, and we kind of reflect every now and then, and that's what Dr. Lou does with his music, is he kind of just reflects on the world, and he kind of tries to, wake people up, help people to understand that we're supposed to be good to each other, and that's really what matters. And we have different lookouts in our lives. We start to think of our people in different ways, and it isn't always right, but it doesn't really matter, because I didn't realize how things were, but now I do. So this song is called I Didn't Realize. It's another Dr. Lou song. I hope you enjoy it.

Yeah, we're all the same. Imagine that. Imagine the thought that we are really all the same. And that's the secret to having fun. And we have a lot of fun with our different bands that we play with. And one of the bands we play with is called the Wee Fib Band, which is fake Irish band. And believe it or not, we get a lot of work during the St. Patrick's time, and during the March time of the year. And the winter, a lot of people come down to the Keys and the group gets together and we get to do this great set of shows. And this new song is basically called Everyone is Irish at Heart. And it kind of goes through a bunch of, you know, they're all sing-along songs. So pretty much everybody gets together at the beginning and I get everybody to sing. And this song has never been played outside really anywhere. This is the first time it's coming out publicly. So the name of the song is called Everyone is Irish at Heart. It's a new Irish song, and I encourage people to take our Irish songs. We have a whole album now of Irish music that we'll feature on a show coming up soon. But for now, we're just going to stick with this one song. Irish music is strange. I brought into Irish music just by joining a band with my acoustic guitar. And when I sat in the room, I ended up becoming the singer because there were no singers. So I've been trying to get singers to help us, but it's a hard thing to do when you don't know the words of the song. We wrote a song, I Wish I Was From Ireland, because I'd know how to sing all these songs. And I think we've played that before on the show. But this song is a new song, and it's called Everybody, I think it's called Everybody is Irish at Heart. And I hope you like it. It's another Dr. Lou show, and a Dr. Lou original song, Irish song this time. I think you'll like it. I hope the Irish do. I'll give them a shot at it.

Yeah, this is your doctor. Is there nothing that somebody wouldn't do? I mean, is there nothing in some hearts in this world sometimes? We really, really have to do a better job looking out for each other. It seems like we just kind of get too caught up in ourselves. And we sometimes I think about it and I get kind of discouraged. But then I go outside and hear on the waters of the Blackwater Sound and I see the great spirit Shalon Shah smiling back at me. And I know that what I'm doing is the right thing. The mission for Mom, the show captain, and we are brought here by the showcaptain.app, where you can take care of your music, Tech Skills Gen, where you can learn technology skills. We've got a lot of opportunities with Dr. Lou's robots coming up, and you can find it all at drlou.org. And that's a great place to go to find out all the different things and to pass along feedback on what you think the world should be getting. And Dr. Lou's been part of the establishment of business for years and years and years, looking to give back. And obviously I learned from my mom, Margaret Pica, about that. And she instilled in me the desire to help. And there is something that we can do. Something that we can do every day. And the choice is basically to be good and to basically look deep inside and establish yourself as a good person. And each time the opportunity to do bad or to do something that's greedy, we got to say no. We have to say no to that. We have to go inside and basically prove to ourselves that there's something inside of our hearts. Because our minds and our souls are very, very, very important. And we're connected. We're connected to everything. When you dream, there's people who believe that we're connected. So there is something. And I wrote this song to kind of wake people up. And it's called, Is There Nothing?

0: They got the food and the drinks and the jams we love. You'll love it, I know you will. I'll mark 85 at the Snake Creek Bridge. It's a place you just gotta see. Then we get to the Keys and the Island Grill. We'll be in the place to be. Island Grill is the place to be.
1: 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Basically, we get to ask ourselves some questions every now and then. And many people would say that When you get to comment on something, if you haven't really walked in someone else's shoes, really it's hard to comment. It's hard to effectively comment. You can't really relate to something unless you went through it yourself. And there's a lot of people in my life anyway who have had bad things happen and had unfortunate things happen. And they have pain that they're going through, and I can't relate to it sometimes. Some of it I can. I try and look at things that happened to me, and I say, well, you know, that something similar happened, but it wasn't exactly the same. But really, there's some situations like losing a parent, or I won't even get into all the horrible things it could be. But I guess the point of it is, sometimes we should think about, what would you do if it happened to you? What would you do if you had the opportunity to do the right thing? If you had the opportunity to help, if you had the opportunity to make it better, to make the world better, what would you do? Would you take the opportunity, or would you just pass it by?

Yeah, this is your doctor, and this is your Dr. Lou's show. It's the Jersey Hour. We used to get her done in 23 minutes, but now we're going to get her done in 55 minutes. And believe me, it's not as easy to put together a 55-minute show as it is to put together a 23. So we're doing like doubles now. So we'll see how this goes, and hopefully it'll turn out well. And you'll tell your friends, both of them, to listen. When Dr. Lou's show's on, we're on at 12:30 every Sunday, and we're on at 10:30 in the morning on Thursdays. We hope that we're getting the message across of goodness, and there's opportunities in life to help each other. And here at Dr. Lou's on the banks of the Blackwater Sound, sometimes I get to meet some people, and there's a fella down here from the islands. And he calls me by a name, and I didn't really realize it till I had a long conversation. He's a very wise person, a very wise individual. And we had some long, deep talks. And when he walked away, he said, "See you later, big dog." And I've been calling him brother. So that kind of hit me. And I said, you know what? I should write a song, an island song, called "He Calls Me Big Dog, I Call Him Brother." So I wrote it, and here it is. Hope you enjoy. He calls me Big Dog. I call him Brother.

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We're going to be doing some podcasting coming up, too, with our new technology podcast and our music podcast. And we're going to have the great Dr. Morrison back doing some video recordings with him and podcast recordings with him. And, you know, we're trying to all survive this thing that's going on around us. It seems that we don't know what to believe. There's so much information flying at us, and we don't know what there is to believe. And I learned a long time ago that belief is like a gas tank. It fills up on belief, and you can kind of tend to believe a lot. And then things happen, and you don't believe anymore. Like, you look back at holistic medicine.

0: rabbit hole.
1: Yeah, the old rabbit hole. Be careful of the rabbit hole. And be careful of the monkey kidneys. I saw something online and I was reading about it, and then apparently they use monkey kidneys for something. And it just kind of struck me, and it said, you know what? What's real? What is real? And what isn't real? And sometimes your mind just has to get free. And if a song like Monkey Kidneys, and I kind of cut it down to Monk Kidney, because it seemed like it had another annotation, another meaning. And we're working on some Spanish. Kara and I are studying some Spanish, trying to basically catch up with the people who live around us. And well, I like to learn new things, and we're trying this course, and it's been a lot of fun so far. We get to sit together, and we do have a lot of fun together. Kara and I really love to play music for people, and it's like another language as well. But there's a whole bunch of skills there that you have to kind of acquire, and then go out and, you know, we pack up our gear and we show up and we set up, and then we see all these people that come see us, and we never know if they're coming to get the buy one, get one free drinks, or whether they're coming to hear us. And in some places we've been going lately, people have really been paying attention. And it's really fun to play music for people who are actually paying attention to you, who are actually listening to your music. And sometimes you get to express yourself through a lot of different meanings. And one of this song here really doesn't have all that much meaning. But it's kind of a fun song, and it was dedicated to all the monkeys who lost their kidneys.

there. Are you a musician? If you're a musician, have I got a deal for you? You can go to showcaptain.app and get involved early with the Dr. Lou's famous Show Captain musical app. And there you can import your songs, make up your set lists, and go out there and become a performer. You can take it on stage with you. It works on your phone. It works on your iPad. And it'll do a lot of things that some people's apps do, but all in one place. You can manage your gigs. You can manage your lessons. 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We're all in on Show Captain, and Kara's been doing a great job with putting feedback in, and we are hoping that our beta users will come back to life with us and start sending us some things back, and everybody will start using it, and then we can help the world just like we did with the Mission for Mom. We can use Show Captain to bring the musicians together and give them the tools they need so that they can send their music out and pass their dreams on to others. And more people can join up and learn their music and have Show Captain help them. You can go and get everything you need to learn a song, put it into a set list, and deliver it. And then you can go live. And when you go live, Show Captain is there for you. The whole show, it scrolls, it does all kinds of good things. So sometimes you need a little Novocaine for the pain in your mind. Show Captain will give you that. I promise you.

This is Dr. Lou, and we're almost to the end of our show, believe it or not. It's been a long show. We hope you stayed with us. We do love you all very much. This is WKDW 97.5 on the FM dial, and we mean that. We mean that we do love the people we perform for, and you are our radio audience. It's been so great. Dr. Lou's been on the air from the WNJC days back in the early 2000s and all the way through till about 2016, and we got off for a little bit and we came down to Northport, and there we were. Somebody recognized Dr. Lou from Philadelphia, and they said, hey, would you like to have a radio show? And we've been there ever since. So now we've been another 8 years on the air on WKDW, and it's been magical, and we would never leave. We love it so much. We love being part of the team. We hope to be playing live and maybe end up in an event. It would be great to have a great WKDW event where we could all come there and meet you in person and say hello, sing you a couple songs, because the world is a strange place. And sometimes I had this dream one night, and I thought to myself, I wonder if that dream is the life and the wake part is the dream. And I kind of thought about that a little bit, and then I had a cup of coffee, and I said, well, you can't prove it either way. There's no way to know which one is the dream. So I said, look, I'll call it an inversion. And I wrote a song called Inversion. And it's all about a person who thinks that their dreams is real life and the rest of it is not. So we don't know. How would we know?

0: 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It's drlou.org. And you'll find the Mission for Mom there. You'll find Dr. Lou and Kara there. You'll find Dr. Lou's robots there. You'll find the tech skills gen, the technical skills generation, which is coming out again with a great AI-based project management software where you can call up L Solution Products and we'll come in and do an evaluation of your software and all your systems and tell you what to do with your AI journey. And this is Dr. Lou, and we have 46 years in this tech business, and we kind of know what we're doing. So you're not going to find anybody with this kind of experience, and you're not going to find anybody that cares for you, because we do care for you. And we thank everybody from the Dr. Lou old days in New Jersey and WNJC, WKDW here. And we hope to talk to everyone soon. And I always say it every time it's time to go. I say to everybody, be good to each other. And when you get ready to go, say, take it easy.
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Keine Angst, trink

This is the joke of the day. What's the difference between an elephant and a Zippo? An elephant is big and heavy. A Zippo is a little.

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0: My friend Dan got up early Saturday morning and did some chores. When he was done, he called his wife. "Hi, I brought your car to get serviced and had it washed. Then I got hungry and went to McDonald's to have some lunch. I ate a kid's meal." Boy, was his mother upset.
1: McDonald's drive-in restaurant is his favorite place in town.

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Time for the joke of the day. 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

0: Oh, you just sit back and leave the spying to us. Our feature this week is the forerunner to a television show that was a favorite of so many of us in the 60s and 70s. Before there was Candid Camera, there was The Candid Microphone. It debuted in June of 1947 and ran for two disjointed seasons. Like its successor, Alan Funt was the master of the hidden interview. From August 31, 1947, as it aired nationwide over ABC, The Candid Microphone.
1: 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No one ever knows when he's talking into the Candid Microphone.
2: Candidly speaking, do you like people?
3: Well, you'll hear them speaking candidly on Candid Microphone, the program that brings you short scenes from real life gathered each week in homes, offices, stores, in the street, wherever you yourself might meet the people whose voices you'll hear today. When the candid reporter meets them, he keeps a record of it, a record secretly made when their off-guard talk is picked up by a hidden microphone. Now, here are this week's intimate close-ups of people who might be your neighbors as they unknowingly spoke into the Candid Microphone. Here is some advice. If you ever take a short trip because the doctor said the change would do you good, don't make it in a taxi cab. Trying to get change from a cab driver is not what the doctor ordered. One of the first things a hacky learns before he gets his license to hunt pedestrians is that the leopard will change his spots before any self-respecting hacky will change a five. A cab driver worthy of the name would sooner break your arm than a $10 bill. When this cab driver stopped to pick up our friend with his hidden mic and a couple of valises that contained the concealed recording equipment, the cabbie didn't know it, but he was going for a little ride. Remember, this entire scene was recorded inside a taxicab in the middle of a busy city.
4: Driver, we just want to go to 780 Park Avenue. That's just a little way up here, but we can't take all this heavy equipment. 780 Park Avenue.
5: Yes, sir.
4: Okay, thank you. Ah, that's fine. I'm sorry to make you go this short distance, but we have to because we got to get this equipment up there. That's swell. Right over here, this house right here. Thank you, that's swell. Fine, fine. Thank you, driver. Gee, we really appreciate that. It just couldn't lug that stuff. Here you are, pal. Thank you.
5: Is that all you got? A $20 bill?
4: That's all I have.
5: Well, where'd you expect me to get change for a $20 bill this time in the morning?
4: Well, I can't help it, driver. That's all I have.
5: Yeah, but there isn't a store in the neighborhood here.
4: Well, what can I do about it?
5: What can you do about it? What am I supposed to do about it?
4: Well, I don't know, driver. You're supposed to make change, aren't
5: you? Yeah, this is a bank. The bank's not open until 9 o'clock, mister. No, this is only 8:30 in the morning. This is a taxi cab.
4: Well, what can I do?
5: Well, there's not a store in the neighborhood. You want to wait, mister? I'll take you for a ride. We'll go for change.
4: No, I don't want to go for a ride.
5: Well,
4: this is where I want to go, driver.
5: Well, then I can't help it.
4: Why not?
5: You'll have to pay me. I'm sorry. We'll have to go to a store and get change.
4: Well, I don't want to go for any joyrides now, driver.
5: But you should have used some common sense when you got into a taxi cab, mister, with a $20 bill.
4: Well, I just told you that this is all the far we were going.
5: Yeah, but you didn't tell me you had a $20 bill, did you?
4: What's the sense of getting mad about a thing like that? Haven't you been caught with a $20 bill in your life, driver?
5: Sure, mister, but at certain times of the day. After all, this is our busiest time of the morning. We can't be running around looking for $20 worth of change.
4: But every time I have a bill, a cab driver, I have to have an argument with the guy. Why?
5: Because that just goes to show you the business don't call for $20 bills.
4: Well, but are you liable to get caught that way,
5: sure,
4: aren't you?
5: Well, you're right for $10
4: all right,
5: change.
4: All right, so why do you give me a big argument about it?
5: I'm not giving you a big argument. I'm just trying to explain to you. You fellas have all got the same habit. $20 bills. Where are we supposed to get change for $20 bills?
4: Well, how much money did you start out with today?
5: $3 and change.
4: Well, so the first guy that got in, if he had a $5 bill, you'd be in trouble,
5: well,
4: wouldn't you?
5: Well, a $5 bill wouldn't be so bad already. I can scrape together a little change of a $5, but I can't scrape a $20 together, mister.
4: Did you give me a big argument? I didn't mean anything.
5: I know you didn't mean anything by it. You mean well. You all mean well, but don't you use a little common sense with your change?
4: Why don't you bring a bunch of money with you when you...

0: start. It's not going to be... You're not going to spend it.
1: Sure, mister. This ain't the house of Rothschild.
0: Well, I can't help it.
1: Well, you sit right back tight, mister. We'll go for some change.
0: Well, I don't want to go driving around.
1: Well, you want me to take your stuff right back where you started from?
0: No, I don't want that
1: either. Well, then sit right back tight. What am I supposed to do here? All these customers waiting for taxi cabs. You hand me a $20 bill? What is that, my time, nothing?
0: Well, all right. How much is the fare?
1: $0.25.
0: Well, all right, here's a quarter. That's all I have.
1: That's all you have? Well, that's all right. Let me have it. It's better than wasting my time for an hour for another dime.
0: Well, I wanted to give you a tip.
1: I know them tips, mister. Another big dime ain't gonna make me happy. Let's have it.
2: Breaking even in an argument with a cab driver is what is known as an unconditional victory.

0: Fun is fun. But to the man who must mix his business with your pleasure, it's a serious thing. Take the caterer, for example. This unsung life of your party is always ready at the beckon of a lady finger. Whether you're throwing an intimate party for four or a shindig for the 400, the caterer can provide you with Mickey Finn's or Crepe Suzette. Here is a portrait of a man who took his work so seriously, he never for a moment thought that the man with the hidden mic was kidding when he asked him to put on the dog for some cats.
1: We represent a firm which makes cat food. Food for cats. And in the near future, they're going to have a beauty contest to select the most beautiful cats in the whole country. And we'll have perhaps five winners of that contest from sections all over the country. And we would like to have a banquet for those five cats.
2: Well, I think that in this case, the best thing for us to do is to make this banquet a very elegant one, very artistic, most unusual, very colorful, and it's, well, I'm sure that the cat would even enjoy it much better, since it's something they never saw, or something that...
1: Surely, that's right. Well, these cats, it'll be a treat for them, and, of course, we want it to be very unusual. Now, what are some of the things that we might do?
2: Yeah, I was about to suggest some seafood dish, for instance.
1: Uh-huh. But can it be done very elegantly?
2: Well, being elegant, I think on the line of seafood, I mean, I know the cats would eat this too. I mean, we can have sort of a shellfish like lobster or a crab meat.
1: Uh-huh.
2: And have one for each cat in a very beautiful plate.
1: One crab shell stuffed for each cat.
2: Yes, for each cat, with all the trim, with the a good sauce that goes with the fish right into a lemon basket.
1: Right, that sounds very charming, very charming. It will look beautiful, too, as well as taste.
2: Yes, very good and very beautiful and very colorful.
1: Uh-huh. You see, these cats will come from very wealthy homes, and of course it's got to be really elegant.
2: Couldn't we decorate the table, for instance, one of these vegetable centerpieces that I arrange for banquets and for...
1: A vegetable centerpiece?
2: Yes, I mean, that would be most unusual. We can have any type of flowers of ribbon effect. Now, that would be a very beautiful thing.
1: A ribbon effect?
2: A ribbon effect with cats. The ribbons go very good with cats, as a rule.
1: Uh-huh.
2: Or sort of a long thread or a rope.
1: You don't think the cats will start to pull at it or anything?
2: Well, if they did, it would be a lot of fun.
1: Do you suppose the cats would like some soup?
2: Yes.
1: I suppose.
2: We can have a lot of sort of a biscuit. So it's a very light little soup.
1: Light soup?
2: With cream and...
1: They like that.
2: They like that very much. I mean, we can give them a lot of that before.
1: A light bisque. A creamed lobster or something like that?
2: Yes, or oyster or any seafood. They would enjoy that very much.
1: Can we think of a dessert, perhaps? I mean, something to top off the dinner for really something luscious.
2: Anything the ice cream type would suit them very well, and most cats like ice cream.
1: Right. Well, is there some nice place cards we could arrange for them? You know, so the cats would be sitting in couples, you know, a man and a woman and then a lady cat and so on.
2: I think so.
1: How many people do you think we should have to serve this banquet?
2: Well,
1: very elegantly.
2: We should have two.
1: Two waiters?
2: Yes.
1: Uh-huh. That's all right. They don't need any after-dinner mints or anything like that.
2: No. I don't think that would be necessary.
0: You know, we may hold this party after all. We wouldn't want to break that caterer's heart.

0: It's a pleasure not to buy an alarm clock. The alarm clock is one of the most dangerous weapons in the world. Never point one at anybody, because it's liable to go off and shatter all his dreams. And probably the reason we have different time zones is because of what might happen if all the alarm clocks in the world went off at the same time each morning. That's why it's a pleasure not to buy an alarm clock. Now, that careful shopper, the man with the hidden mic, presents as a public service this recorded lesson on what to look for when not buying a clock. And don't think you'll sleep through this lesson either.
1: Very unpleasant sound, don't you think? I can't seem to find the kind of alarm that I really like. I'm going to have to listen to this thing every morning.
2: Well, sir, you've looked at every clock in the place, and you've played with them all.
1: Well, could I hear some of these again, please?
2: Well, they're going to sound the same this time as they did before.
1: I know, but I've got to pick out a tone that's right for me.
2: They don't make these in tone, sir. They only
1: a sound that's right.
2: Well, try this one.
1: Is it broken? Something wrong with the thing?
2: No, that should alarm, sir.
1: Is that the way it works normally?
2: No, that works much better than this one. This is the one you played with.
1: Is that it?
2: That's the sound of the alarm, sir.
1: Now, tell me the truth. Do you like that sound?
2: Well, I think it's a very good sound to get up in the morning by.
1: Well, I don't. I'm sorry. I don't think that's a good sound. Could I hear this one again, please?
2: You'll listen to this one twice now, sir.
1: I know, but I've got to find the right tone.
2: As I told you before, they don't come in tones.
1: Well, you keep on correcting me about that tone. Whatever. Now, you see, that's what I mean. That's the note that it hits.
2: Well, that's an alarm clock, sir. It sounds like a clock.
1: I want something that'll be reasonably loud and yet not too raucous. Now, look at that thing. Isn't that terrible? Let me try.
2: I wouldn't say so. I said it's a very nice clock.
1: Well, I don't know. Maybe you...
2: Now, you've looked at this clock three times. You want to see
1: it? No, I only heard it once, and I'd like to hear the sound of it. Please, I'd like to compare the... Now, look at that thing. No, you can turn that off right now.
2: Well, maybe you'd like this one, sir. Very beautiful clock. Has a nice alarm on it.
1: Well, that's the most important thing.
2: Very nice alarm on this clock.
1: What's that?
2: This one has a very nice alarm, sir.
1: What is that, sir?
2: Yeah, this one has a very nice alarm.
1: I wouldn't call that nice.
2: Well, that's one of the finest clocks we have, sir.
1: Maybe this electric clock has a tone that... We listened to this thing, but it sounded so soft before, didn't it?
2: No, it's going to sound the same way this time.
1: You're having some trouble with it, huh?
2: Well, these are a little difficult to work. You see, they work different from the old alarm clock.
1: But if it's going to do that for me, I'll have to wake up an hour earlier to set it. Do you mind if I see how long these things ring when they're alarmed?
2: I have it fixed now, sir.
1: Have you got that one fixed now?
2: There's the alarm.
1: Oh, now you got it fixed, you can shut it off. That's that doorbell one. Do you mind if I just try these alarm clocks and see how long we can keep them running? I want to see how long they run when they're,
2: I don't mind you playing with these clocks, sir, but after all, it's a place of business.
1: I just want to test and see how long it takes for these things to run out, you see.
2: Well, sir, you'll annoy the other customers if you leave them all on, you know? I'll have to shut this off, sir. I'm sorry.
1: What? Is it wrong?
2: Yes, sir. I'll have to shut these clocks off. I can't have them all ringing at once in the store.
1: I want to test them, though. I want to see which one runs the longest.
2: Well, sir, you've tested them all now. I've told you every clock I have in the place.
1: But what I want to see is how long will he...
2: You can't turn them on like that, sir.
1: I'd
2: love to shut these off, sir. I'm very sorry.
1: No, I'll leave this one on for a second, Morris.
2: Making too much store noise, sir. We'll have to close them all down.
1: Why? I've got to hear the tone, sir.
2: Tried every clock in the place.
1: Well, I guess your clocks aren't very good, so I'll look someplace else.
2: That's the best thing for you to do, sir.
1: Thank you.
0: If you happen to tune in within the last few minutes and you are wondering about what's going on, we'd like to tell you that this is a program about everyday people. People like you or your neighbors are the performers you hear on Candid Microphone. We want to catch people in the act of being themselves. We never really try to pry into people's private lives or to record anything that is really none of our business. But because our business is capturing the honest reactions of the people we talk to, we make sure the candid microphone can hear without being seen.

0: They say that if you wait long enough on some corners in New York, you'll meet everyone you ever knew. You're liable to meet some people you don't even want to know. Like the panhandlers, the men who play a sad tune on your purse strings, hoping for a handout. We heard from a friend about one enterprising panhandler who seemed to be thriving on his subtle touches. His friend suggested a certain corner where we might be able to record a man who had built a tale of woe into a nice business. We haunted the area a day and a half, trying our best to look like a soft touch, until finally, a sad-eyed, well-dressed man approached. Now, this record is in two parts. First comes the touch. Listen.
1: I beg your pardon.
2: Yes?
1: Do you mind if I ask you a question?
2: I'll go right ahead.
1: You may think I'm a rather beastly person, but you wouldn't happen to have some kind of a job for me. I'm just out of the army. I need a job very desperately.
2: Well, I don't have any job.
1: Well, would you like to help me constructively?
2: Well, I'd do anything I can, but I don't have a job or anything like that.
1: Well, you see, I hate to ask you, but I was evicted my room 4 days ago. Would you take me to the YMCA and get me a room for a week?
2: To do what?
1: Take me to the YMCA and get me a room for a week.
2: I know, but I can't help you that much. That's probably quite expensive, isn't it?
1: $8.75 a week.
2: Well, I'd like to help you, but not $8.75.
1: Well, you let me have part of it so I don't have to ask the next person for so much.
2: Will this help you any?
1: No, thanks. I'm sorry.
2: Well, won't this help you any?
1: I might just as well face the end now. Go out and get some of these for a quarter and then be just as bad off then as I am now.
2: Will a couple of dollars help you in any way?
1: Well, it would. It'd help me a lot, if you don't mind.
2: Well, why is it that a quarter is no good at all and $2?
1: Well, a quarter, I can get something to eat, that's about all, but with $2, I can get a room for a couple nights at the YMCA.
0: Having been touched $2 worth by this sad story, the candid reporter started getting his money's worth. At first, the man was reluctant to reveal the inside story of his unusual profession. A trade secret is one secret that a man wants to keep, even when he doesn't seem to have any visible trade. But money talks, and a few extra dollars can make others talk, too. Listen now, as this same confidence man gets confidential.
2: You know, I really think you've got a very unusual approach to people, if you don't mind my saying. Do people frequently give you $2 or a quarter? Or...
1: Well, I've been given 10, I've been given 100, I've been given 25, I've been given 50.
2: Do you have to watch for certain kind of people?
1: Well, I usually pick on elderly men.
2: Elderly men would...
1: Yes, because they're more settled in their ways and they're more...
2: How about women?
1: No, I don't fool around with women. They're not so hot.
2: Is there any special way that if you dress in a special way, will it help you in any way?
1: No. Well, you see, I try to look as good as possible because Park Avenue is about the best. That's my office, you might say, you know?
2: Park Avenue, huh?
1: Yeah.
2: Can you work a certain corner for a long time, or how do you do
1: well,
2: that?
1: Well, I move around a lot, see.
2: Move around, huh?
1: Yeah, I pick out the Union League Club and the University Club and the Harvard Club and Princeton Club and stuff like that.
2: That sounds terrific. Have you worked throughout the country on this?
1: Yeah.
2: How's New York stack up with the other parts of the country?
1: Best in the country.
2: Best in the country?
1: Yeah.
2: What would you say was the worst town for a touch?
1: Down around Texas.
2: They won't give you a thing, huh? And that's the panhandle. About how much can you average?
1: Oh, about $10 a day.
2: You can? Well, how much, how long you work a week?
1: Oh, about 5 or 6 days a week.
2: You take off a day?
1: Well, I only work about 3-4 hours a day,
2: see. In other words, you average about $50-$60 a week, and you work about 3-4 hours a day. So, all right, you take a regular vacation or anything like that?
1: No. I mean, I big up to Saratoga because that's where all the money is, see?
0: Beggars, according to this one, can be choosers.

0: The man with the hidden mic has more nerve than a sore tooth. It took a little of both to get him to visit his dentist. But when the dentist was through, the candid reporter got permission to hang a small microphone among the other gadgets on the dental chair. The candid microphone picked up this bicuspid duet of a dentist's exploration in the molar regions. Now, sit still. This will only take 1 minute and 6 seconds, and it won't hurt you listeners a bit.
1: Open wide, please. That's fine. Now, let's see.
2: Oh, no.
1: Listen, just a minute now.
2: I ain't got any English out.
1: Just a minute, please.
2: I can not.
1: Come on.
2: Oh,
1: am I hurting you now? Just a moment, Miss Holmes.
3: Miss
0: Dell, may I have a Novocaine here, please?
2: He thinks I'm opening this mouth again. He's crazy.
0: So remember, kiddies, see your teeth twice a day, brush your dentist twice a year.

0: You may have got the idea by this time that the man with the hidden mic is a pretty outspoken fellow. Well, sometimes he is. He certainly was outspoken the other day by a man twice his age and half his size. This little man came into the office like a lion and went out like a lamb. Before this uninvited, uninhibited visitor was through, the man with the hidden mic had uncovered an unusual talent, and he could do nothing to cover it up again. Here, on a secret recording, is what one man had to say for himself, and for a lot of other things, too.
1: Did you want to see me?
2: Yes, sir. I just happened to be in the building working, and the people in the building heard my sounds, and they said I'm pretty good at it, and they told me to go up to this radio production. So I'll show you some of my sounds.
1: Wait a second here now. We don't need anybody like that. What is that supposed to be?
2: It's supposed to be a train.
1: I know, but...
2: Well, that's a train at Grand Central there.
1: What are you, a painter?
2: I'm a painter, but when I see people don't feel so good and I make them feel happy and they don't have to have a doctor, and my voice makes them well.
1: I'm sorry, Mr.
2: You want to hear a chicken?
1: We don't use any.
2: You
1: want to
2: hear a chicken lay an egg?
1: We don't use... I know, but we don't
2: have... You want to hear a mule?
1: We don't... Are you painting right here in this building?
2: Right in the same building where you're...
1: Well, how'd you hear about me?
2: The people in the building.
1: Oh, well, you may be all right, but did they tell you we don't use any people like that?
2: Well, I'll give you a crow.
1: I don't need any crows. But look, mister, we don't use any actors at all. No professional people. We just use plain, ordinary people on the street. No animals, no anything like that.
2: Well, I could do an air raid if you want it.
1: An air raid? What good would we have for an air raid?
2: Well,
1: what do we need it? What do we need an air raid? Careful now. Don't strain yourself.
2: I'm out of practice.
1: We never use an air raid.
2: Oh.
1: I know, but what do we need an air raid for?
2: Well, just to scare the public while they're working, if they want to get home early.
1: Well, we don't use that on the radio, so...
2: I could do some snoring to like a man says sleeping.
1: Well, we don't need those things. I know. Well, anybody can do that, Mr. Well, you don't understand me. We don't use any sounds or any acts or any animals or any noises of any kind like that.
2: Well, I like it myself. I like to hear my own sound. When a man is happy and has a smile and do that sound and makes others happy, I feel happy myself.
1: What do what sound?
2: What I like a train.
1: Makes you happy?
2: Yeah, and they make them laugh. When they laugh, I laugh.
1: Oh, well, that's a very good philosophy, and I'm sure you got a lot of talent, but I'd like to be able
2: talent,
1: to...
2: It ain't the talent. It's my future. See, my age is over 64, and I feel like 21 every time I do that sound and make others happy.
1: You do?
2: Yeah. I think I can do it to a tiger.
1: A what?
2: A tiger.
1: A tiger? Well, how am I going to use... It sounds like the snoring again. What is that, sleeping?
2: That's sleeping? A tiger when you get mad.
1: I thought it was sleeping.
2: No, a tiger, a very, very, very bad tiger. I listened to Central Park and I heard him say the same thing.
1: I can't do a thing for you.
2: Well,
1: See, we.
2: I'm not sorry, but... I'd feel just as happy if they don't use me, if they do use me, still I use my sounds.
1: But you paint for a living,
2: yeah,
1: huh?
2: I paint for a living as a pleasure, too. It was my exercise. I can do a girl, say, she's 12 years old.
1: What?
2: A girl of 12 years old talking to her mother. She wants to buy something I can...
1: Look, mister, why don't you just leave your name outside, and we'll call you. Please.
3: Listen.
1: We'll call you if we need you.
3: My mother
1: we'll
3: wants
1: call
3: us
1: you
3: to buy
1: if
3: something.
1: We have
3: I want
1: any
3: to buy
1: need
3: at
1: all.
3: Candy.
1: If we have anything for you.
3: I only have 4 cents and I need a penny
1: I'll
3: more.
1: I'll call you if there's any more.

And so, for tonight, we put the cover back on our candid microphone. Any resemblance to actual people is purely intentional. That's why no one ever knows when he's talking into the candid microphone.

The Candid Microphone is tailored for your enjoyment, and we want to have your candid comments about it. Is there someone you'd like to hear us catch in the act? Tell it to the man with the hidden mic. As all of you who've written us know, we will acknowledge all of your cards and letters. And don't pull your punches when you write us. Be candid. That's the way we like it. Write to Candid Microphone, in care of the American Broadcasting Company, New York 20, New York. We hope you'll be listening again next Sunday, when we'll be heard over most of these ABC

0: On the staff behind the Candid Microphone are Joe Graham, Ralph Norman, Herb Exner, and John Larkin. 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
3: Johnny Dollar.
4: Pat McCracken, Johnny, Universal Adjustment Bureau.
3: Oh, hi, Pat.
4: Johnny, you've handled a lot of difficult cases for the companies we represent. You've done a magnificent job, saved some of them a lot of money.
3: Huh?
4: Sometimes nipped things in the bud even before they've happened.
3: Pat.
4: And there have been times when you've given up personal plans to take them on at a moment's notice and without question.
3: Listen, that bush you're beating around is getting pretty big.
4: All right, then I'll get to the point. Johnny, why don't you take yourself a holiday at company expense?
3: What?
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3: At company expense, huh?
4: That's right.
3: Okay, Pat, I'll grab the first plane.
4: Good boy.
3: But, brother, just wait till you see the expense account I pile up for you.
4: Why, Johnny...
3: Because if I ever smelled a rat, believe me, it's now.
2: Bob Bailey, in the exciting adventures of the man with the action-packed expense account. America's fabulous freelance insurance investigator.
3: Yours truly, Johnny Dollar.
2: And now, Act One of Yours Truly, Johnny Dollar.

0: 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Following is an account of expenses incurred during my investigation of the Wayward Trout matter. Expense account item 1, $174.50, plane fare, Hartford to Los Angeles and Los Angeles to Las Vegas. Item 2, $50, deposit on a rental car. I headed south on Route 95. The Mojave Desert. Thousands of square miles of sand, sun-bleached gravel and rock, of cactus, sage, and Joshua trees. High flat mesas, towering crags. Countless trails leading off from the highway. Long abandoned roads leading up into the harsh, bleak mountains, with their promise of infinite wealth to the prospectors who scratched away in their hungry search for silver and gold. And who knows, perhaps some of these were trails of the pioneers who beat a tortuous path westward to the great Pacific, who, with their oxen and heavy wagons, were lucky if they made 6 miles a day. Yet here I was, cruising along at an easy 60 miles an hour, and above me a jet plane lazily tearing off 600 miles an hour. Yeah, it made me think about the men who lived and struggled here, the men who died of hunger and thirst following the same path I was taking, never knowing that only a few miles away beyond the mountains was the mighty Colorado. Water, food, and life for those lucky enough to find it. But let's get to more practical things, like Davis Dam and huge Lake Mojave. On the east bank at the lower end, Lake Mojave Resort, with its clean, modern cabins, boathouse, dock, and harbor. Everything for a fisherman. It was after 9 p.m. when I pulled in. My old friend Buster Faber was waiting for me.
1: By golly, Johnny, I'm glad to see you.
0: Yeah, same here, Buster. How are you? Before you start on why I'm here, how's the fishing?
1: You remember Ham Pratt, the general manager?
0: Sure do. How is he?
1: Went out 3 days in a row, got 3 limits, 5, 6, 7 pounders.
0: Oh, and I have to come here on business.
1: Yeah, but as soon as you clear it up, you and I are going to do some fishing.
0: Believe me, we'd better. Now, what's the problem?
1: Oh, well, here, let me take your bags. You're number 8.
0: Okay.
1: I'll put you right next to Mr. Hatch.
0: Hatch?
1: Old-time confidence man, Johnny, and just plain big-time thief.
0: Oh, Gordon Hatch?
1: That's the one.
0: Used to operate up in San Francisco, over in Reno.
1: Tried Las Vegas, too, but they ran him out.
0: Sure. He served a couple of short stretches for petty theft, things like that. But they can never nail him for anything big.
1: That's right. Sit down.
0: Yeah. Well, what's he doing here?
1: Oh, ordinarily, we'd give a man like that some excuse about being full up, something like that.
0: I should think so.
1: But Ham and I decided if we let him stay and with somebody like you here, well, maybe we could do a kind of public service.
0: Keep talking, Buster.
1: Well, Tuesday morning, I got a call from some wealthy folks in Los Angeles. They wanted accommodations for themselves and their wives beginning tonight. They're doing now.
0: So?
1: Well, Tuesday afternoon, this Gordon Hatch came barreling in. My wife, Marilyn, not knowing who he was, put him in number 7.
0: What are you getting at, Buster?
1: Well, those folks from L.A. have been here before, Johnny, and the women always come with enough furs and jewelry
0: to a fishing resort?
1: Well, you see, every night they drive up to Vegas to gamble and take in the fancy night spots.
0: Ah, but what makes you think Hatch would come here just because of them?
1: One of them's a lawyer that got him sent up for embezzlement once, and Hatch always swore that someday he'd get even.
0: Oh, well, now, Buster...
1: I don't think he'd try any rough stuff, anything like that. He isn't the type, but... Well, that's why I called Hartford.
0: Well, what's the insurance angle?
1: There isn't any. Unless a lot of heavily insured jewelry suddenly disappears from around here. And your man in Hartford was willing to play along with that.
0: Yeah, I see.
2: Well, so do I.
0: Hmm?
2: I see we have another guest, Buster. How do you do? My name is Gordon Hatch.
1: Mr. Hatch, this is Johnny Dollar. He's come for a few days fishing, same as you.
2: Excellent. We must go out together, Mr. Dollar. I found a couple of wonderful spots.
1: Yeah, I understand you had pretty good luck, sir.
2: Oh, didn't Ham Pratt tell you about the big one I got over near Sculpture Rock? Nearly 10 pounds. I'm keeping him in a live box so I can take him back to Los Angeles and have him stuffed.
0: Live box?
2: Yes.
1: It's a big sort of box made of heavy screen, Johnny. You leave it in the water, it'll keep the fish alive for days.
2: That's right.
0: Well, aren't you afraid somebody will walk off with him?
2: Oh, the nice people who come to this nice place? Of course not. And as a fisherman, I'm sure you know that even the worst crook in the world wouldn't touch another man's catch.
0: Yeah.
1: Look, excuse me, I hear some cars coming down the road. Must be the folks I'm expecting.
2: Why, of course, Buster.
1: I'll see you later.
0: Right.
2: Any plans for the evening, Mr. Dollar?
0: Oh, not particularly. I'm a little tired.
2: Well, then come along into my cabin next door. I've some excellent scotch and plenty of soda.
0: Oh, well, I've had a pretty long day.
2: Now, look, we can relax and regale each other with tall tales about the big fish we've caught here and there. After all, there isn't anything else to do out here of an evening.
0: Oh, I kind of thought I'd wander down to the dock and see if Ham Pratt is about.
2: Oh, save that for tomorrow. Now come along, Mr. Dollar. I won't take no for an answer.
0: Actually, I was glad for the invitation. I wanted to know more about this man, sound him out if possible, about his real reason for being here. As it turned out, we spent a very pleasant evening talking entirely about fishing. Only once, in answer to a pretty direct question, did he speak about what I wanted him to.
2: That is all water over the dam, Mr. Dollar. If it's possible to make amends for some of the, shall we say, questionable things I may have done in the past, well, I can only assure you that I'm sincerely trying to make such amends. Please don't embarrass me this way again.
0: Yeah, sorry.
2: Now, tomorrow we'll go fishing.
0: Well,
2: I'll not only take you to one of the hottest spots on the lake, but I'll show you the beauties I have in the live box. You'll turn green with envy. Right, Cap?
0: Well, it's been a pretty long day, and I really should hit the sack.
2: So should I. So, here we go. Bottoms up, and may tomorrow bring us each a limit.
0: Then I will drink to
2: him. Ah. There we are. And I'll see you at the crack of dawn. Sleep well.
0: Right. Right? Wrong. Sure, I was tired. It had been a long day, but not long enough to make me drop off to sleep almost before I could get out of my clothes. That nightcap had had a lot more than scotch in it. Yeah, I'd fallen for one of the oldest tricks in the world. And until I woke up, anything could happen.
3: Act two of yours truly, Johnny Dollar, in a moment.
4: And now for another episode in the life of Sergeant Donald Bellwether, my husband. Donald. Donald. Sergeant Donald Bellwether.
5: Please, Reba, can't you see I'm absorbed in the sports section?
4: So I see. Who's the girl in the bikini? A shot putter?
5: Look, what's the difference if she's an athlete or a Hollywood celebrity? Why do you insist on disturbing me while I'm reading?
4: Did you drop off the laundry this morning?
5: Yes, dear.
4: Did you mail my letters?
5: Yes, I mailed the letters.
4: Did you know that angry, brooding, and impatient drivers are the major cause of many accidents?
5: Yes, I know. What?
4: I said angry or impatient drivers behind the wheel cause many serious accidents. And when a driver is emotionally upset, he's more apt to make an irrational decision or take unnecessary chances.
5: My dear wife, you ought to know by this time that I am a well-adjusted individual. I have complete control over my emotions.
4: You didn't have this morning. Now, just because I burned the toast, you stormed out of the house in a fit of rage. You didn't even kiss me goodbye.
5: Mm-hmm. You're determined to pick a quarrel with me, is that it?
4: No, I just want you to drive safely. I don't want you to be under any emotional strain when you drive a car. I want you to return home safely. I love you.
5: Come here, woman.
4: Yes, darling.
5: You sit right here on my lap, and I'll give you that kiss you missed this morning.
4: And you promise you'll never again drive the car when you're angry?
5: I promise.
4: Oh, that's my Donald. That's my doll.
3: Now, Act Two of yours truly, Johnny Dollar and the Wayward Trout Matter.
0: What is it?
6: Hey, Johnny.
0: Huh? Oh, it's Buster.
6: You all right in there, Johnny?
0: Oh, sure, I'm all right. Here. Oh, holy. What time is it anyway?
1: Almost 9 o'clock. Oh, look at those big red eyes.
0: You aren't kidding. I feel as though I... Where's Gordon Hatch?
1: Went out fishing at the crack of dawn. Said you'd promised to go with him, but he pounded on your door and finally gave up. Johnny, you look like you...
0: Hey, Buster, the folks you were expecting in from Los Angeles.
1: Yeah, they came right after I left you and Mr. Hatch last night. Six of them. I figured you wanted to be alone with Hatch to sort of feel him out.
0: Yeah, I did. But is everything all right?
1: Yes, so far as I know. And the point is, did you learn anything from Mr. Hatch last night?
0: Only that he claims to have turned over a new leaf, is now the soul of integrity.
1: Yeah? Well, I wonder.
0: You say he's out fishing, huh?
1: That's right.
0: You know where he went?
1: Well, one of his favorite holes, one I told him about, is in the big basin about 10 miles up the lake.
0: What about the folks from L.A.?
1: They're still asleep in their cabins. Look, Johnny, like I told you, Hatch isn't the kind of try any rough stuff, even against Mr. Fellows, the lawyer who sent him up one time.
0: And he's here with that party?
1: He's the one that organized it, made the reservations. Now, listen, Johnny, I may be all wrong about
0: Hatch. In spite of his threat to get even with Fellows?
1: Well, I mean, maybe he's gone straight. He certainly acts like a nice enough guy.
0: Yeah. Well, the only thing I can do is keep an eye on him. If he makes a play, I'll nab him. If he doesn't, well, my trip out here will have been wasted.
1: Wasted? I thought you and I were going to do some fishing.
0: Oh, well, now that's different. Ooh. Hey, I better get some breakfast in me.
1: Yeah, sure. I'll tell Mary over at the cafe to have it ready for you.
0: Yeah, okay, Buster. Sunny side up and with plenty of strong, dark black coffee. My head felt like it might split open any second, and I was more sure than ever that Hatch had poured me a Mickey last night. Yet he had expected me to go out on the lake with him this morning. Must have been nearly 10 a.m. by the time I'd showered, shaved, dressed, and joined Buster at the little cafe. Already, half a dozen early morning anglers had come back to boast about their catches and the big ones that got away.
7: Now, don't you tell us all, Buster, but that big one, Buster, he must have been eight and a half pounds.
1: Yeah, I'm sure it was, Mr. Hector.
7: Well, the place I lost him was in the second cove this side of the dam by the big square rock.
8: Second cove this side of the dam, did you say?
7: That's right, right next to the big square rock.
8: Hey, Jim, I know a great spot for us to try this afternoon.
9: Yeah, I heard that too.
7: Now, don't you tell us all about that spot, Buster.
1: Cross my arm, Mr. Hector.
7: Good, good. Say, Henry, I want to tell you about a place I found.
1: You feeling any better, Johnny?
0: Yeah, much. Now, listen, if Gordon Hatch is up here after the money and jewelry of Mr. Fellows and his party, or for any reason at all connected with them,
1: yeah.
0: I think you and I had better hop into a boat and
10: get... Mr. Fellows.
1: Oh, yes, Miss Fellows. Good morning.
10: Please come outside, quickly.
1: Come on, Johnny.
0: Right.
1: Miss Fellows, this is Johnny Dollar, a friend of mine, a special investigator.
10: Oh, thank goodness you're here, Mr. Dollar. Buster, we'd been robbed.
0: What? When, Mrs. Fellows?
10: Sometime during the night. All our jewelry, Mrs. Harkins and Mrs. Peterson's and mine. Why, it must be hundreds of thousands of dollars worth. My diamond brooch alone is worth...
11: I see you found him, Martha.
10: Yes, Ralph. Oh, this is Mr. Dollar, and he's some kind of an investigator.
11: Good. I've heard of you, Dollar.
10: I've told them, Ralph, about the jewelry.
11: Yeah. Well, whoever did it got our money, too. With all we brought along to gamble in Vegas, it must be over 20,000. Now he managed to sneak into our cabins.
10: And without waking us, too.
11: Of course, we were pretty tired last night.
12: Well, good morning.
10: Oh, Mr. Pratt.
12: Oh, what seems to be the... Johnny, glad to see you.
0: How are you, Ham? I got some bad news for you.
1: Yeah, Ham, it looks like he's done it.
12: Oh? Gordon Hatch?
0: Yeah. Better make a thorough search of his cabin.
11: Gordon Hatch?
10: Oh, no.
0: I'm afraid so.
11: Great Scott.
0: So, Ham, look in his luggage, under the mattresses, anywhere else you can think of.
12: Right, Johnny.
11: Mr. Dollar, do you mean to say that Gordon Hatch is here at this point?
0: Better look in his car, too, Ham. Under the car and the upholstery.
11: Look here now, Mr. Dollar.
0: Sorry, Mr. Fellows. I'll have to talk to you later. Come on, Buster. You and I are going for a boat ride.

0: Act three of yours truly, Johnny Dollar, in a moment.
1: Do you know who Uncle Sam's lawyer is? If your answer is the Attorney General, you're absolutely right. But being legal advisor to the president and other governmental agencies is only part of his job. His main task is running the Department of Justice, which makes sure that the laws passed by Congress are carried out, and that lawyers are available when the government must be represented in court. Let me give you an example. Suppose there is some question concerning the amount or kind of tax you should pay, or suppose you and the government don't agree as to which of you owns certain land. That's when the Department of Justice steps in to represent the government side of the case. If anyone is brought to trial for counterfeiting, smuggling, gold hoarding, or passport forging, the Department of Justice prosecutes the case. It also handles all matters dealing with legal immigration. And all of this activity is the responsibility of an important member of the President's cabinet, the Attorney General. Just as it is the duty of the United States government to protect each and every one of you, it is the duty of the Attorney General to protect the government of the United States.
0: And now, Act Three of yours truly, Johnny Dollar and the Wayward Trout Matter.

0: Lake Mojave was calm as a mill pond, and Buster made the spray fly as we headed almost due north up toward the big basin. But we didn't have to go that far. Buster, with the sharpest eyes I've ever known, spotted the ripples from the wake of a boat that had pulled into a deep, winding cove on the Arizona side.
1: Hang on, Johnny. Looks to me like Hatch's boat went in that cove.
0: You mean to say you can tell what boat made that wake?
1: Plain as a pair of footprints in the sand when the lake is calm like this.
0: First thing I want to do is inspect that boat of his.
1: You think he might have the jewelry and money on board?
0: He's too smart to have left them around the cabin or his car.
1: Look, that's his boat in there, all right. Tied up that low, rocky ledge that sticks out.
0: What under the sun is he doing there between his boat and that ledge?
1: Well, it looks to me like he's trying to hide something there in the water. But we'll soon find out.
2: Well, Buster, Mr. Dollar, it looks like you've caught me in the act.
0: Yeah, it kind of looks that way, doesn't it, Hatch? What were you so busy shoving down in the water between your boat and that ledge when we pulled up?
2: I figured no one would find it here, Mr. Dollar.
1: Yeah, I'll bet.
2: But I decided to move the live box into this hidden cove when I first came out this morning.
0: The live box?
2: Well, after all, it was you who warned me someone might try to steal some of these beautiful fish I've caught and I'm keeping alive in it. But as long as you found me out, go here. Take a look at them.
1: Not a thing here on his boat, John.
2: Here, look at them. Ever see such a nice mess of bass in your life?
0: Yeah, they're beauties.
2: And that trout on the bottom. I got him way up the lake yesterday morning. Must be 10 pounds.
1: That's the one you plan to have stuffed?
2: That's the one.
1: Well, you better have it done pretty soon. He looks dead to me.
2: Yes, he was this way when I came out this morning. So, when I'm through fishing today, I'll head back to L.A. with him to a taxidermist.
0: Hatch, there's something I want to talk to you about.
2: I know, Dollar. But it's your own fault.
0: Huh?
2: I pounded on your door till I thought I'd wake the dead.
0: Oh, no, no, that isn't what
2: However, I'm since you're here now, well, why not keep our fishing date now? Hmm?
0: Mr. Hatch, will you
2: Darn
0: please...
2: Darn it, though, I don't have an extra rod in my boat.
1: Well, come on, Johnny. I'll give you one out of my boat, rod and reel.
0: Hmm? Oh, yeah, sure, okay.
2: Dollar, I'll take you to fishing spots even Buster doesn't know about.
1: Not a sign of the jewels and stuff on his boat, Johnny.
0: Huh?
1: He even went through his tackle box. Well, maybe he's hidden the stuff somewhere along the shore. If he's the one who took it.
0: He looks and talks as innocent as a baby. So the only thing I can do is keep an eye on him, try to feel him out.
2: Come on, boys. Time's a-wasting.
1: Here, Johnny, you try this rod on for size.
0: Well, that looks good to me.
1: And here, take along a couple of these fast strike minnow hooks. If anything, they'll get you big bass. They sure will.
0: Yeah, or maybe a trout like the one that Mr.
3: What's the matter, Johnny?
0: Come on, Buster.
1: What? What's the matter?
2: Well, it's about time. What were you two gabbing about over there?
0: Say, Hatch, I want another look in the live box at that big trout.
2: I don't blame you a bit. Step into the boat and I'll raise the top so you can really see it.
0: No, I think I'll pull the whole contraption up here on the ledge.
2: Better take the fish out of the water.
0: Well, you said that trout was dead early this morning.
2: Well, that's right.
0: Then why is he on the bottom of this thing? Why isn't he floating belly up? Here now.
2: I don't know, but I don't see... Now, wait, what are you doing? All those beautiful fish in there will die like the trout.
0: Oh, I just want a real close look at that trout.
2: Oh, just a minute.
0: These live ones will hold still long enough for me to...
2: Dollar, put them back in the water.
0: Here we are. Ooh, 10 pounds?
2: Look here now.
0: Why, this fish weighs 20 pounds if he weighs an ounce.
2: Dollar?
0: And no wonder, the way you've got him stuffed full of... Well, how about this? A beautiful diamond brooch. No wonder you decided to get back to L.A. And not to stuff this trout, but to unstuff him. And how about this bracelet? Emeralds, aren't they? And look at these nice new $100 bills. A bit wet, perhaps.
2: You're holding more than money and jewels in your hand, Dollar.
0: Oh, now, put that thing away.
2: I'm talking about your life. And I won't hesitate to pull this trigger unless you toss that money and those jewels into this boat.
1: While I toss this over at you, Mr. Hatch?
2: Put it down, Buster, or I'll shoot you, too. Toss me the jewels, Dollar. Toss them. And Buster, stay where you are.
0: How about the whole trout, Mr. Hatch? All right, drop that!
4: Boy, Johnny. Johnny, you really clobbered him.
0: Yeah, but... Oh, Buster, if you hadn't thrown that oar...
1: And if you hadn't hit him in the face with that wet fish, Johnny, he would have plugged you.
0: Yeah, Buster, I always did like trout. Expense account total, including boat and bait for 5 days of really great fishing, cabin rental and meals, and trip back to Hartford, $815 even. Yours truly,
1: Johnny Dollar.

Yours truly, Johnny Dollar, starring Bob Bailey, originates in Hollywood and is produced and directed by Jack Johnstone, who also wrote today's story. Heard in our cast were Eleanor Audley, Larry Dobkin, Barney Phillips, Edgar Barrier, Junius Matthews, Russell Thorson, and Alan Reed. Be sure to join us next week, same time and station, for another exciting story of yours truly, Johnny Dollar. This is Dan Coverley speaking.

Seriously, how many of you wish you had an expense account like Johnny's? Can he pad those bad boys or what? Appreciate you being with us. We will catch up again next week. I'm Jody Davis. You be well. Ciao for now.

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Says it hurts.

makes a company jump when he plays reveille. 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And when he plays, he makes the company jump A to the bar. He's a boogie-woogie bugle boy of Company B. Do-do-do-do-da-da, do-da-da, do-do-do-do. He blows it A to the bar. He can't blow a note if the bees can get